beyond the current grant areas, the PUD said in an email, will depend on board approval and a traditional business case, build where infrastructure already exists and customer interest is strong, rather than additional grant funding. The PUD said that evidence of broader economic impact, such as new home-based businesses, relocations, or expanded local commerce tied to the new service, remains largely anecdotal at this stage based on customer feedback. Officials said they hope to compile more systematic evidence of that impact once the current build-out phases are complete. Broadband through fiber connection is widely regarded as far superior to cable, satellite, or fixed wireless. It is the most reliable, offers the most consistent performance, has the highest available speeds and the lowest latency, which matters for video calls, gaming, and real-time applications. Additionally, a local government-owned system keeps the subscriber fees within the community and prevents subscriber data from being used by large telecommunications and satellite companies. The structural difference is the business model. Municipal and PUD networks are typically funded through rates and public financing rather than advertising or data monetization revenue, so there's little financial incentive to build profiles for ad targeting. Notably, Elon Musk-owned Starlink does not respond to do-not-track browser signals. Its privacy policy was updated this year to explicitly permit using customer data to develop, train, and improve AI and machine learning models, applied automatically to all subscribers with no opt-out toggle. The only way to avoid it is to cancel the service. The policy also allows the data to be shared with other companies owned by Musk. Publicly owned fiber can act as economic development infrastructure as well as a utility. Jefferson PUD's open access model allows multiple qualified internet service providers to compete for subscribers, thereby lowering prices and enabling customers to find the best arrangement for them. 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Thanks for listening.

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Here are today's events. The final Wednesday Farmers Market of the season will be today from 3 to 6 p.m. The Saturday Farmers Market in Port Townsend and Sunday Farmers Market in Chimicum will continue through October. Now for tonight's entertainment. This week, the Rose Theater will be showing Coyote vs. Acme and Practical Magic 2. Coming soon to the Rose, Digger, Wildwood, and the 20th anniversary of Pan's Labyrinth. On Thursday, the Starlight will continue its Wes Anderson tribute with the 2012 romantic comedy Moonrise Kingdom. The Rose Theater will be open Wednesdays through Sundays, and Wednesdays are 2-for-1 ticket days at the Rose. Go to rosetheater.com for tickets and showtimes. There will be taproom trivia at the Keg and I in Chimicum from 6:30 until 8 p.m. There's also barroom bingo tonight to support local charities at the Hilltop Tavern in Port Townsend from 7 to 10. Coming up tomorrow, author Margaret Mizushima will be reading and discussing her new novel, Fighting Edge, at the Port Townsend Library at 6. There will be music trivia Thursday night at the Uptown Pub starting at 8, line dancing with Bailey B. at Finn River, Scott Stanley, the marrying type, and Abe McSpadden play at the Cool Scene Lantern. There's open mic night at the Crazy Otter, and Harbor Jazz plays at the Bishop Bottle Shop. And coming up

0: California kelp forests, presented by Dr. Ed Purnell of the Scripps Institute of Oceanography. The lecture will be at the Wheeler Theater in Fort Worden at 3 p.m. There's also more live music this weekend, including Dave and Friends play old-time fiddle tunes at Taps in Fort Worden on Friday. Also on Friday, La Rovia Jazz and Soul play at the Old Alcohol Plant, and Jill and Kevin and the other guys bring the Western Swing to Finn River. On Saturday, KPTZ presents Uruguayan singer Camila Ferrari at Finn River, and there will be a honky-tonk dance at the Hilltop Tavern with Sagebrush. Atlas Wild will be at the Port Townsend Winery, and Hominy Hash will play at the Keg and I. Also on Saturday, the Gray Ponytails will play at the Crazy Otter, and the Rising Suns will play at Taps. On Sunday, Best Intentions brings jazz and blues to Finn River, and there will be a Roots Fusion dance at the Quimper Grange. There will be open mic night at the Anchor with host Jesse Adams, and you can finish out the weekend with the Mississippi Hot Dogs at the Uptown Pub. For more information, tickets, and showtimes, go to mycityscene.com. And that's it for the community calendar. 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
1: This is National Native News. I'm Jill Freitas. Canadian political leaders are condemning as despicable a white nationalist demonstration on Indigenous land in British Columbia. As Dan Karpinchuk reports, the Royal Canadian Mounted Police are now investigating the incident.
2: The group displayed a sign near a former residential school that appeared to question the existence of children's remains. Their demonstration took place on land belonging to the Tecumloops-Tessequatmec Reserve near Kamloops. Police were called and members of the group wearing masks moved on through the city. Police officials say they take the matter seriously and are investigating. British Columbia is in the middle of a provincial election campaign, and New Democratic Party leader David Eby condemned the demonstration as disgusting.
3: This isn't who we are as British Columbians. We have seen a rise in this kind of white nationalist behavior in the province, and we got to do more to fight it.
2: And the province's Conservative Party leader, Lauren Dirksen, also voiced his disapproval.
4: What happened yesterday, it was appalling, and I hope that our law enforcement does everything they can and everything that is available to them to make sure that events like that do not happen in our province.
2: Prime Minister Mark Carney called the demonstration both cowardly and abhorrent, adding that it had no place in this country. In a statement, the chief of the Tecumloops-Tessequatmec, Roseanne Casimir, said it was deeply concerning, adding that her people had a right to feel safe in their homes and in their communities. According to the Canadian Anti-Hate Network, a white nationalist group called the Second Sons views violence as necessary and inevitable to defend their movement, attack opposition, and ethnically cleanse Canada. For National Native News, I'm Dan Karpinchuk.
1: A federal court judge required the proposed Donlin Gold Mine project to re-examine some of its possible environmental impacts. This week, a draft from that supplemental report was released for public comment. KYUK Samantha Watson reports on its findings.
5: Last year's court order hinged on the possible environmental impact of the dam that would hold back waste from the proposed Donlin Gold Mine project, called a tailings dam. Donlin Gold plans for the construction of a dam taller than the Great Pyramid of Giza, with capacity to contain millions of tons of production waste. The U.S. Army Corps of Engineers examined potential environmental impacts of the project to inform the federal permitting process. The agency's 2018 environmental assessment of the project, which was used to permit the proposed mine, modeled a spill of just 0.5% of the tailing dam's contents. But Bethel's Ohotsaramut Native Council argued in federal court that the Army Corps should have considered the chance of a much larger spill. A federal judge agreed on that point. This week, a draft of that court-ordered report was released for public comment. It examines a spill of 27% of the dam's contents into the fish habitats and aquatic activity in Crooked Creek, a community about 10 miles from the proposed mine site. For decades, thousands of acres of wetlands and streams would be buried or eroded. A spill that large would expose people in Crooked Creek to contaminants, potentially displace members of the community, or even kill people, the report says. In a written statement on Wednesday, Donlin Gold said that it takes the report seriously. The company also maintains that, quote, the supplemental review does not mean the risk of a tailings release has increased, unquote.

0: They say the company does not plan on changing the proposed dam design. In a statement released Wednesday, the law firm Earth Justice, which represents tribal opposition to the proposed mine, said that the supplemental environmental review still falls short. They argue that 27% is still a small percentage of what could be released. The draft report now enters a 30-day comment period. In Bethel, I'm Samantha Watson.
1: And I'm Jill Freitas.
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6: Isquatchi Nischaicha, which means good day, my friends, in Nuksklayamutsin, the language of the local Tsklallam people. The Tsklallam word of the week is shtung, which means to walk. This word is used to practice the letter called S with a wedge in the Tsklallam alphabet. The S with a wedge sound in Tsklallam is pronounced like the SH sound in English. Here is the word twice more. Shtung. Shtung. To put this word into a sentence, we could have shtung suit high. You all are walking. Hakninson Atien Satla. Oi, Queenis Chacha. This is Jamestown Tribal Elder Mary Norton. We thank you for being with us today and invite you to join us next time for the Tsklallam Word of the Week.
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10: I'm here with one of my market vendors. Please introduce yourself and tell me, what are you bringing to the market this time of year?
11: I'm Jason with Duckabush Mushrooms. This year I got honey. The local nectar right now is blackberry. I got mushroom powders, mushroom chocolate powders, mushroom powders with turmeric, and that's about it.
10: What's your favorite product that you have at the market today?
11: The Cognito Plus is a new blend for us, and it's really awesome. It's a lion's mane, cordyceps, turmeric, black pepper with about 10 brain herbs.
10: Cool. That sounds very invigorating, mentally, hopefully. Thank you so much, Jason. I'm here with another one of our vendors. Please introduce yourself and your business name, and then tell me, what do you have that's in season this beautiful September day?
12: Hi, I'm Grace from Kodama Farm, and we have a lot of tomatoes, which are kind of nearing the end of their season. Tons of beautiful carrots that are getting sweeter and sweeter, and black radish, and lots of wonderful garlic.
10: And tell me, I am not very familiar with black radish. Like, how would you use a black radish?
12: It's actually one of the most medicinal vegetables that you can eat. It's very good for you. It's great roasted or grated into a slaw or salad.
10: So could you just cut it up and take a bite of it too?
12: You can, but it's very intense.
10: Okay.
12: It's, quite a strong radish.
10: Is it kind of like a horseradish then?
12: Yes, it is.
10: Okay, that's good to know before you just casually start eating them. Okay, and your favorite way to eat them is
12: probably
10: what?
12: Roasted.
10: Roasted.
12: Yeah.
10: Okay, wonderful. Thank you so much,
12: Thank
10: Grace.
12: You, Amanda.
10: Okay, I'm here with another one of our farm vendors today. And tell me, Kyle, what's your business name and what are you bringing to the market today? And where are you getting it?
13: Well, so I am Kyle Beckhorn. This is working for Straight Up Shrooms. And we got some fresh shiitake, blue oyster, chanterelle, which is in season right now. You must hunt those. You must get out in the woods. They're mycorrhizal, actually, so they need tree roots. And if you don't have living trees, you don't have chanterelles. So we got those. We've also got lion's mane that I cultivate, but they happen to be in season as well. Much more rare mushroom. And we've got chestnut mushrooms.
10: What's a chestnut mushroom?
13: So kind of nutty with a little bit of a crunchy texture. And then just saute in olive oil and a little bit of butter. And they're a delight. They've got, they're a new one for the farm. So I'm happy to be bringing them.
10: Nice. And what do you like to eat them with?
13: Well, I kind of put them with anything. I use them very interchangeably. You know, anything from just sauteed on the side with a steak, perhaps.
10: Ooh, yum.
13: Watch out, vegetarians. to add them to my tacos or put them in I'm spacing out, but you'll come find me at the market and I'll tell you all about it.
10: Okay, sounds good. And then I'm really excited to see the chanterelles. And what do you love about chanterelles?
13: Well, they're seasonal, so it's definitely a sign that the seasons are changing, as we can all feel, I'm sure. And like you say, are you finding a fallen leaf, or they're very much, you know, a bright orange mushroom? But funny as it is, I mean, this time of year they camouflage within all those leaves. So when you're out in the woods, you know, you just see these bright orange and yellow colors everywhere that, you know, surprisingly there's hundreds of pounds of these things out there, but they're all hidden.
10: True. And that's why it's also good to come and support Kyle and get them. It's because sometimes it's hard to find them and Kyle knows what he's doing. So thank you so much for bringing these beautiful mushrooms to market, and I'll chat with you later. Well, with that lovely mushroom report, I'm going to wrap up our report for the day and remind you that you can find us uptown on Saturdays on Tyler Street from 9 a.m. to 2 p.m. Also, you can find us in the same location uptown on Tyler from 3 to 6 p.m. on Wednesdays. And on Sundays, find us at Chimicum Corner Farm Stand in the grass next to the nursery. And there's so many wonderful things you can find to eat at your market through the end of this month of September. You'll still be seeing these beautiful ripe tomatoes and the last of the summer squash and zucchini, while also starting to see some winter squash and corn and other fall crops coming to the market. So wonderful things to eat, and also, of course, live music and community. So we hope to see you next week at your farmer's market. That's a wrap. See you at the market.
14: Welcome to another episode of Northwest Passages, a KSQM Studios production featuring authors or topics connected to the Pacific Northwest. Today, we're going to continue to learn about the nerddom of the world of trivia, as told by Jeopardy host and greatest of all time winner, Ken Jennings, who lives in Seattle. In this passage, we'll hear about some of the behind-the-scenes action of being a first-time Jeopardy contestant. Here's Connie Furr reading from Brainiac.
15: At first, the contestants are a nervous, almanac-clutching group. Lots of edgy giggling and sidelong glances. Then Maggie Speak blows into the room like a burst of electric guitar feedback and puts everyone at ease with sheer volume, just as she did at my audition. A day of Jeopardy tapings is a zero-sum game, of course. The better someone else does, the worse you yourself are likely to do. The aim of the contestant coordinators is to get the smartest people in America to forget this obvious fact. They don't want fistfights or even the nearest nerd equivalent. So they try to foster a we're all in this together attitude of group solidarity and camaraderie. It works. Within minutes, people are chatting amiably. How many surrealists does it take to change a light bulb? One woman asked no one in particular. No takers. Three, one to hold the giraffe and one to fill the bathtub with clocks. Some polite laughter ensues. Oh, you don't know how great it is to finally be in a room where people are actually smart enough to get my jokes. I give us about 10 minutes before the Monty Python sketch quoting begins. We sit down around a long table and start signing paperwork while Maggie begins her orientation spiel. We agree that Jeopardy now owns everything related to our appearance on their show, and that we won't tell anyone the outcomes of our games until the shows air over 3 months from now. I spot the words felony and pursuant to sections on one page, just as Maggie begins her lecture on how it's a federal crime to rig a game show. Gee, thanks, $64,000 question. As a lingering result of the 1950s quiz show scandals, we will be under security all day, which means we'll be supervised at all times. Even our potty breaks will be scheduled and monitored carefully. Apparently, appearing on a game show is a matter of the strictest national security. All morning, I've been watching a woman sitting in a low armchair off to one side of the rest of the contestants. She rarely talks, wears a pleased, aloof expression, and nods knowingly at key points of Maggie's orientation. This is Anne Boyd. Maggie now introduces her. She's our returning four-day champion, and she's won. How much is it, Anne? Oh, 84,000 and something? I forget, Anne says demurely, smiling like the cat that just kicked the canary's ass at Jeopardy. Anne won each of her first four games in a runaway, or locked game in Jeopardy lingo. In other words, her lead was so insurmountable going into Final Jeopardy that she couldn't be caught as long as she bet rationally. It's the goal of every Jeopardy player, but I can't think of the last time I've heard of anyone doing it in each of her first four shows. Anne suddenly leaps ahead of the light bulb joke lady for the title of least popular person in the room.
14: That passage we just heard was from Ken Jennings' 2006 book called Brainiac, published by Villard Books. You can read more about the book and about Ken Jennings at www.ken-jennings.com. Thanks for listening today, and thanks as always to Connie Furr for her flawless reading. Northwest Passages is a KSQM Studios production.
16: A KPTZ reminder that working smoke alarms significantly improve the chances of surviving a fire. The National Fire Protection Association finds the likelihood of surviving a home fire doubles in a home with working smoke alarms. According to state laws, landlords are responsible for installing at least one functioning smoke alarm, and tenants are required to maintain and change batteries in the smoke alarm.
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Brewocracy Now! Is KPTZ's public affairs program for Port Townsend civic issues and airs live each Thursday at 12:30 p.m. with a repeated broadcast Wednesday at 5:30 p.m. So stay tuned for Brewocracy Now!, co-hosted by Port Townsend City Manager John Morrow. 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

0: And it is once again time for Bureaucracy Now here on KPTZ Port Townsend. It's a local show on KPTZ where we get to talk about all sorts of civic issues that confront the city of Port Townsend. Today we're looking at budget stuff. I'm Taylor Clark. I'm your host. My guest today is Jody Adams, who is the director of
1: Finance and Technology.
0: Oh, you got technology too?
1: I do.
0: Oh, okay, good. And we're also joined by Council Member Fred Obey. Hi, Fred.
2: Hey.
0: And Fred is on the budget subcommittee of City Council. There's three of you on that, and that makes you an expert on the budget, right?
2: Jody's the real expert here.
0: Yeah.
2: But we do get into a deep dive into budget issues on that committee.
0: Yeah. So let's start off here with, now I have to find it again. Today in our local news, we reported the following. Why can't I find it? All right, just a moment, please. There. No, 24th. Didn't I just read it to you?
1: I just read
0: it to you. Here it is.
2: Yeah.
0: Okay. Our news, by the way, if you didn't hear it, it's on at noon. It's on again at 5 o'clock. It's on our website, and there's a transcript on our website, and I'm reading from the transcript. It says, in related news, the leader reports that even as it faces another round of work on the comprehensive plan, the city of Port Townsend is heading into the budget season with a preliminary shortfall of roughly $2.5 million. Similar to the projected deficit of $2.5 million currently faced by Jefferson County. The city plans to present ways to close the gap on October 5th, followed by a community budget discussion on October 12th at the Blue Heron Middle School and a council workshop on October 19th. There's a lot to unpack there.
1: There is.
0: I guess my first question is similar to what Jefferson County, but maybe we should talk about the projected preliminary budget shortfall.
1: Yes. So
0: a little closer.
1: The budget process, when we start the budget process very early in the year, back in July, where we do a council workshop retreat, and we talk with council about the priorities we have for the coming year. Some of them are mandated priorities, and some of them are council priorities. We make a list, we sort of discuss every option, and then from that point...
0: And you multi-vote them or something, right, Fred?
2: Sure,
1: Yeah. Everybody has different priorities, and so we really discuss amongst the group to try to prioritize what makes sense. And sometimes we add in ideas that maybe work really well with other work plan items. So maybe they're not a priority, but because they can happen at the same time as another one,
0: they're efficient. There's a synergistic effect.
1: Yes, exactly.
0: All right.
1: So we take those items, and then really starting in August, the city starts putting together the upcoming budget. Mm-hmm. And what that means is we're looking at all the known facts. So we have a lot of contracts with various people. We know how much those contracts are going to increase. We often know what our salaries and benefits are going to increase to, not always, but sometimes. We update all of those numbers in our budget spreadsheets, and we add in any new costs that might have happened. For instance, we are insured. Of course, we have insurance as a city, so we might increase those numbers based on what has been provided to us.
0: Mm-hmm.
1: Once we have all of those items together, that gives us sort of our preliminary budget. And from there, we have a meeting with all of the directors and departments, and we look at all of our wish list items. So every
0: this is where I want a pony goes.
1: Yes, exactly. I need a new vehicle for this reason, or I would love to have a new employee in my department because we need more permitting help, for instance. We need more police officers, or maybe we have known retirements. We have people we know are retiring in the coming year, and you know, with that position leaving, maybe we want to restructure our department and make it, you know, operate a little more effectively or efficiently. So all those wish list items come together, and any other new budget items. So for instance, this year we have you may have heard us talk at council before, a new facilities ER&R plan, and that an ER&R plan is where we sort of put money aside for upcoming emergencies, future repairs on buildings. those are pretty big ticket items that we haven't funded in the past. And so those also go into our sort of new budget wish.
0: You're trying to put some money away towards unforeseen things in the future.
1: Correct. Yeah.
0: Much like
1: roof replacements.
0: Yeah.
1: Pools that need their liners replaced.
0: Or their heating plants fixed. Fred's nodding. He's seen this.
2: Absolutely, yeah.
1: Yeah. We've had some boiler issues the last couple of years at City Hall and Mountain View as well. And so we want savings set aside so it's not an emergency when the emergency happens.
0: Yeah.
1: So all of those items go into our preliminary budget. We just had that meeting last week, and so that's where we've come up with that $2.5 million. It is a list of what are known facts in our budget, as well as all of our wish list items in our budget. And if we wanted to fund every single thing that every department and savings area in the city has, that's where our deficit is. Mm-hmm. So then as you...
0: A little different than the Jefferson County situation.
1: A little different, probably.
0: Because this was done, this is the preliminary budget in September.
1: Yes.
0: And Jefferson County got to the final budget in December.
1: Correct.
0: With the deficit still there.
1: And we have many months of planning that still need to happen, many council meetings that we're going to go to. Council actually is the one who decides our budget. They are the ultimate legislators of how we spend our money. And so we put everything in there because council gets to decide what we keep and what we cut. Mm-hmm. And so right now we have this like huge everything that council has wanted us to prioritize, everything the departments want in their budget, and the things that we have to do because we have contracts or employees that we have to pay.
0: So there's some stuff which is mandatory and some stuff which is nice to have.
1: Exactly.
0: And that's where
1: this deficit is right now.
0: Yeah.
1: So it is not a hard deficit number yet. We're not at that point. And actually we anticipate that we'll be able to get to a balanced budget pretty I don't want to say easily this year. It's never easy.
0: Never easy. Okay.
1: We're not concerned about having to make major cuts this year. However,
0: knock wood.
1: Knock on wood. As every city has been seeing over the last few years, we are seeing a decrease in revenues.
0: And that's part of your budget projections.
1: Correct.
0: And that's what your department does, is look at revenues and say, is it staying the same? Is it going up or going down? And you're saying it's going down.
1: And it is. It's not an exact science, you know. It is once the money comes to the, you know, actually flows in.
0: Yeah.
1: But the projections, you know, it's our best guess estimates based on what we see in the economy and what we've seen in the past. And there's a number of factors that go into it, like, are we going to have a big subdivision being built out? We have a large high school project that will bring in revenue that is, you know, not going to continue coming in. So how do we make sure that we're not using one-time revenues, like temporary revenues, to fund ongoing expenses? So there's a lot that has to go into the revenue analysis, and we always want to be conservative. It's always better to have extra money and have to figure out what to do with that than to not have enough money.
0: Okay. Let me ask Fred, because Fred's going to be involved with council on setting priorities. Mm-hmm. Maybe we should back up a little bit to the council retreat. Did I have that right? That's the name.
2: And
0: that's
2: during the summer.
0: Yeah. And I think I was there for the last 45 minutes, you know, which is obviously the fun part.
1: Yeah. And it is an open meeting. Anybody is welcome to attend every year.
0: And that was the point I was getting at. This is it's a noticed council meeting. It involved council and it looked like all department heads.
1: Yep.
0: And then even a little more than that, as near as I could tell. But there were, and I remember all over the room, sticky notes stuck in different categories. Fred, can you give me an idea of the priorities that that council had? Do you have a favorite that was on that list that was chosen? I just kind of want to get a feeling for the sorts of things that were being considered.
2: Well, obviously our housing discussion is huge, and and how we're going to manage that outcome and having a positive impact on our inventory of affordable housing is really important. So that was a big part of our discussion. But there are many, many other things, from infrastructure to water, our water system and maintaining that, and taking steps to perhaps provide for more water storage in the future.
0: Oh, right, because we have a budget shortfall in water every summer.
2: We do. We're not getting any more water right now out of the big Quilcene River, so we're just living on our reserves at the moment.
0: Yeah.
2: So.
0: Yeah. Now, for the housing part of it, the the priorities weren't generalized like that. As I recall, they were more specific. Was there sort of a rule that you had to propose something specific?
2: There was no rule as to what you proposed, okay. as I recall. And we went pretty quickly through a long list of things. But
0: I guess, were there some specific suggestions on things that we could do about housing? Or was it just housing is a priority for us and we need to consider that?
2: Well, we do. And, of course, coming up on our agenda very quickly is the Evans Vista project.
0: Ah.
2: And we have a couple of proposals in from them, from two different companies. And so we'll be evaluating those things and going forward. And it's I've only started to read those proposals since I haven't really totally got them all in my head yet.
0: Yeah,
2: but there's
0: a
2: very complex negotiation there. And the way the costs are covered to make sure that we are providing some permanently affordable homes, mm-hmm. along with some workforce accommodations.
0: So we have both affordable and workforce, which are two different things.
2: Yeah.
0: And this is a budget discussion, so I don't want to go too far down that rabbit hole.
2: Overall, in the budget, you know, the national outlook for economic outlook is, I think, fair to say that things will be softening some next year. I think we can expect that. A lot of the national policies right now going on, tariffs, our mm-hmm. trade with Canada, tourism, mm-hmm. And all of those things end up either costing us money in materials and labor or costing us in a lack of sales tax revenue.
0: Right.
2: So all important issues, and so we need to monitor those trends pretty carefully.
0: Yeah. I'm thinking that is it the sort of thing where council may direct Jody to be more conservative in her revenue estimates?
2: Well, we'll be probably debating, you know, what we can do this year and what might have to wait.
0: Yeah.
2: Or something along those lines. Things cost what they cost.
0: Mm-hmm.
2: We have to put pipes in the ground and we have to pave streets and we have to pay people to do that. And mm-hmm. so those costs are just going up. As we speak, even just equipping the city staff with a computer is costing more today than it did yesterday. So.
0: And our ability as residents to pay taxes are impacted by economic
2: of course,
0: issues too.
2: Yes,
0: right.
1: Round out the revenue piece. I do come back to council and actually have a revenue discussion in October. So, you know, revenues, when we start talking about budget, it's in July and, you know, we're halfway through the year. So much can happen between then and when we adopt the budget.
0: You haven't even finished the first, you haven't even completed the first half of the year.
1: Correct. Yeah. And so I often do a preliminary evaluation in the summer when we start budget, and then I will come back and do a second update of where revenue trends seem to be in usually October, maybe late September. It's when we've gotten our property tax numbers from the county. And so then I'll firm up some of our budget numbers, and that's where I will come to council and have that discussion. And we can, and council could choose to, you know, direct us to be more conservative, or they could, you know, want to participate in how we came up with those economic trends. There's lots of different ways you can look at it.
0: Can I ask just a little bit more about sources of revenue? There's a bunch of ways the city brings money in, and so. Off top of my head, we get some portion of the property tax.
1: We do get a portion. We get the property tax for the properties within the
0: city limits.
1: Yep. And then we have sales tax and we have public utility tax. So those are probably our largest sources of revenue.
0: Public utility. Is this what I would see on my water bill?
1: On your water bill. We also receive utility tax from the PUD, for instance.
0: Or on our electric bill.
1: Yep, okay. Any company that provides a utility service pays the city a portion or percentage towards public utility tax.
0: Yeah, and those are general revenues, but we also bring in money on water.
1: We bring in, so we have enterprise funds, and so we do bring in money on water. That revenue goes specifically to those funds. So the water system, the sewer system, and to some degree, the stormwater as well.
0: Yeah, I think Steve has talked to me about this. This is the lines of business stuff, right?
1: Correct.
0: Where the money that comes in for water is spent on water.
1: Yes.
0: And we can't bring extra, we can't say jack up water in order to spend money on, I don't know, fire.
1: Right. The state does have very specific laws around what we can spend money, our revenue sources on. Mm-hmm. And so if it's one of our enterprise funds, that money has to go to the water or sewer system based on the utility rate payers. General fund is our most liquid version of revenue, let's say, and our sales tax goes in there. We can spend that money on most anything. But something like lodging tax, which is specific to tourism, mm-hmm. can only be spent on tourism activities.
0: And is actually that goes through the LTAC committee, right?
1: That goes through the LTAC
0: committee. So it doesn't even go through council.
1: Well, council sees it, and council does also authorize the expenses related to that. Mm-hmm. But the state restricts what we can spend that money on.
0: And Fred, does the council have a representative on? This is the lodging tax something advisory committee, right?
2: Yes, it does.
0: So do you know who the rep is?
1: I think it might be Owen.
2: Owen yeah. Rowe.
1: Okay. Yeah, I believe it's Owen Rowe. Yeah.
0: So there's a way people can get. Yeah. So we should maybe go back to involvement. Maybe I should say, if you're just joining us, you're listening to Bureaucracy Now on KPTZ. We are live on Thursday. We are recorded. We play this again next Wednesday. And it's also on our website. I'm Taylor Clark. I'm your host. I'm here with Jody Adams, who is the Director of Finance and Technology.
1: Finance and Technology Services.
0: Services. Yep. Okay. Mm-hmm. And with Councilmember Fred Obey, who is on the Budget
1: and Finance Committee.
0: Finance and Budget Subcommittee.
2: Yeah.
0: Right. And we're talking about where we stand right now in the budget process. And I kind of wanted to go back to that series of meetings that mm-hmm. I mentioned at the top of the show.
1: Yeah.
0: Because one of them is a little unusual. Should we give that one to Fred?
1: Yeah.
2: Which
0: the one on the 12th.
2: Oh, the 12th. Actually, I'm not even going to be here for that one.
0: Oh,
2: I had a long planned vacation on the East Coast, so I won't be here, sadly, because I love these new meetings. The mayor has started doing these things in elementary schools where people can come.
0: We did one last year, I think about the same time at Salish. Is that?
2: Yeah, that's
1: was it a year ago?
0: You were at that one.
2: Yeah, sure.
0: I remember you.
2: It's a great forum, a great way in an informal atmosphere to talk with people and hear their concerns and explain issues and things like that. So I'm really sorry I won't be here. I will monitor what happens there closely.
0: For our listeners, can you describe what this meeting is and kind of what is it like? What is it like to be there?
2: Well, generally speaking, there's a bunch of tables around the room, and each one is staffed by either a council member or a staff member or both. And generally speaking, topics are assigned to those tables. But
0: each table has a specific thing.
2: And housing or whatever it might be. And a full discussion goes on about those issues there. And people can rotate. They don't have to stay at the same table the whole time. In fact,
0: there's a regular rotation where everybody, like musical chairs.
2: So you can hit several topic areas. And then it's summed up at the end. And just generally speaking, I find it a really productive meeting.
0: This is a good format for meetings. It encourages public participation.
2: It is. You know, our council meetings tend to be more formal. You know, mm-hmm. certain things at certain times, and there's a limited amount of back and forth that you can have with people. But at this meeting, you can go back and forth. You know, for the entire evening, it's really great.
0: Yeah. So we mentioned that there's a meeting on the 5th, and that's the more formal.
2: Correct.
0: What do you? I can't remember what you call those.
2: Business meeting.
0: Yeah. Council business meetings are the formal ones. Those are where you all sit in a semicircle, and
2: we make decisions. That's where we can make decisions.
0: You have votes, and it's run with Robert's rules.
2: Right.
0: And then on off weeks, there's workshop meetings.
2: Correct.
0: But this is
1: just the second week. The fourth week, there's no meeting.
0: That's right. Second, so this takes the place of a workshop meeting.
2: It is a workshop meeting.
0: And then what about the one on the week following it on the 19th? That'll
2: be a business meeting.
0: Another business meeting. Mm-hmm.
2: Yeah.
0: Okay.
1: Yeah, and the meeting that you're talking about with the community is open to anybody who wants to attend, and they can ask any question that they would like of any council member or any director or staff person that might be at the table. So it's an opportunity for them to ask anything they would like to know about the city and the city business that they don't get to ask at the council meetings.
2: Mm-hmm. Right.
0: So that actually sounds like a great opportunity, because I know people have questions. but it's hard to, you know, give public
2: endless comments. Endless questions. And that's a good thing. I mean, I love that kind of engagement. So.
1: Yeah, and we all know it's difficult for people sometimes to come out during the day to talk to employees or council members. We all have jobs that we're, you know, in meetings and such. And so this gives people an opportunity to come after work hours and to...
0: Oh, this reminds me. This is at 6 p.m. at Blue Heron. Blue Heron Middle School. So 6 p.m. October 12th, Blue Heron Middle School.
2: Right.
1: And our theme is generally around finance, but the conversation topic can be anything.
0: I was
1: going
0: to ask. So you're in the middle of budgeting. So is it a budgeting only discussion?
1: The questions can be open to anything you would like to ask. We start with a theme and we, you know, separate the tables out by department. However, you're welcome to go to the police table and ask the police chief any question you might want to have.
0: Oh, he'll be there too.
1: He'll be there too.
0: Will you be there?
1: I will be there.
0: Aha.
2: I'll be there in spirit. I promise.
0: Next time. Yeah. Next time. Well, and you were there last year before you were elected, right? Yeah.
2: No, that was I was elected.
0: That was after.
1: I believe it was in the spring. I think it might have been spring.
2: In the spring. Yeah.
0: It was spring. It was spring. I thought it was last fall. Yeah.
1: And it is a new format that Mayor Howard has set up where it just gives a little bit more flexibility to ask those questions because it is tough during our regular business meetings.
0: It's actually an exciting opportunity. I'll make sure that we put something on our website, and we'll have a card in here for DJs to read you to remind you to go to this. Yeah. We'll talk about it again in future Brew Nows. Okay, we have actually 4 minutes left, and
1: if anybody would like to be engaged through the budget process, and we do have many meetings, and I think it can be difficult to know how to engage. We have Finance and Budget Committee meetings once a month. Open to the public, the first Monday of every month at 3 p.m.
0: Is that right? First Monday, 3 p.m.?
2: That's it.
0: That's rough.
2: Is it the second Monday?
1: I know. Second Monday, I paused when I was saying that.
2: Second Monday.
0: That's rough because you got to go to the budget and finance meeting at 3. And then we go to council right after.
2: I know. We have maybe an hour in between the two.
1: Quickly eat.
0: And from a budgeting standpoint, that's actually for public input.
1: Correct.
0: That's a good place to be, right?
1: You can ask questions there as well that are, you know, not scheduled.
0: It's a little less formal.
1: Yep. And we do often present topics of upcoming agenda items that are going to council. So you can get kind of a sneak peek of what we'll be presenting at council and sometimes in more detail.
0: Let's call it a preliminary heads up rather than a sneak peek.
1: That's true. Preliminary heads up. Thank you.
0: Preliminary heads up.
2: Yeah. Well, I'd like that also add that all those meetings are available online and are recorded. And so if anybody wants to check it out after hours, they can, instead of, streaming some meaningless something that they could, and they're interested in this topic, they could actually find it.
0: Yes. And you can skip ahead over the parts that you don't want to see.
2: You can get just stay for the part you want and
0: Or the minutes are online too, right?
1: Yes.
0: Yeah.
2: Yeah,
0: I could maybe look at the minutes and figure out if there's something I was interested
2: sure,
0: in.
2: Sure, of course. The agenda. Yeah.
1: And then the 5th, we'll be presenting the, you know, preliminary unbalanced budget, including all of the wish list items or the new items for the 2027 budget. On the 12th, we will have our open public meeting out at Blue Heron. And then on the 19th, then we will recircle back to those items we presented on the 5th, as well as the items that may have come up on the 12th, and council will get to decide what they would like us to prioritize for funding.
0: So the idea is something might come up on the 12th, and then on the 19th, they would say, hey, that was an important idea.
1: Right.
0: Jody, please
1: add it to the work plan. And fund it.
0: What the heck is the work plan?
1: It's the what council has set as priorities for the city to work on for the coming budget year. Mm-hmm. And we set those priorities prior to budget planning so that I can help to fund those priorities. Mm-hmm.
2: And it's a little fluid, you know, sometimes there are things on the work plan that didn't quite...
0: That we don't actually get to.
2: Yeah, we just didn't. Something else took up too much time.
0: It's a little like a to-do list. You do as much as you can.
2: That's exactly right.
0: Is it prioritized?
2: Sort of. More or less.
1: Some of them are multi-department. Some of them are individual departments. So we might all independently be working on them at the same time.
0: Yeah. Okay. You know what? I think we've actually reached the end in a very good way.
1: Yes.
0: And I'm going to say you have been listening to Bureaucracy Now! On KPTZ. I'm Taylor Clark, and my guests today have been Fred Obie, who is a member of Port Townsend City Council, and Jody Adams, who is the Director of Finance and Technology Services for the city. And we have been joined also by Sage the Radio Dog, who is now being helpful. And put October 12th, I would say, is
1: on your calendars.
0: On your calendars. Okay.

0: Absolutely. Welcome, everyone.
1: Great job on the test. I'm just glad it's not me doing the tech work.
0: I am grateful it is not me doing the tech work. Welcome, everyone, to this evening's candidate forum, sponsored by the League of Women Voters Jefferson County. My name is Angela, and I will be your moderator this evening. Tonight, you will hear from the candidates for Board of County Commissioners first, followed by the candidates for Public Utility District. Over the past month, we've received dozens of thoughtful questions from the community, so the questions you hear tonight are your questions, and we thank everyone who took the time to submit questions for this forum. The questions submitted were first checked against the responsibilities to make sure we're asking questions that relate directly to the job. In many cases, multiple people submitted similar questions, and we did our best to combine the questions in a way that allow us to cover as many questions as possible on a wide range of topics. We will try to get through as many questions as we have in the time we have this evening. We appreciate our partners at the Tri-Area Community Center and our media partner, KPTZ 91.9 FM, Port Townsend's Community Radio, who is broadcasting these forums live tonight. League members are here to answer your questions about the organization and mission during the break between the forums and after the forums end, so we will get straight into the business of this candidate forum. Our first forum features candidate Stephen Neiman and candidate Angie Scalf, who are running for Board of County Commissioner, District 3. Those voters living in District 3 chose these two candidates to advance to the November 3rd general election. Each candidate will have 2 minutes to introduce themselves. After that, we will move to the question portion of tonight's forum, and at the end of the forum, each candidate will give a 2-minute closing statement. Candidate Angie Scalf, you will go first.
2: Can you hear me? Ah, there we are. We good to go? Awesome. Good evening. Thank you all for being here tonight. It's a great crowd for this room. I am Angie Scalf, and I am running for County Commissioner in District 3 because I believe it's time for my generation to step up and lead. Over the last 40 years, I've built a strong network across the Olympic Peninsula. When hard work is needed, I step up. I mobilize my community, and I get the job done. As a commissioner, I will invest in infrastructure, not just the pipes in the ground, the human network that needs to be strengthened. By pursuing a multi-year financial plan, rebuilding our reserves, and showing residents where their hard-earned tax dollars go, we will shore up trust. The next chapter of our county depends on leaders rapidly adapting to change. I've spent my entire career bringing people together, and I will work to make local government a partner, not an obstacle. Leading local government is difficult, and I'm proud to be endorsed by five county commissioners from both parties, folks who I have worked with, who know better than anyone how hard the job is, and agree that I have the necessary skills to do this work. We have a lot to do, and one person alone isn't going to fix it. My favorite animal fact is that when a draft horse pulls, it can move about 3,000 pounds. But two horses working together doesn't just double their output. A trained pair that works together, is synchronized, and has teamwork can pull up to 30,000 pounds. And I would be honored to represent you on our county commissioner as a part of a team pulling together towards the future. Thank you.
0: Thank you. And now, candidate Neiman.
3: Good evening. And thank you, League of Women Voters. I understand you're all volunteers. You are to be commended. You do an excellent job setting up these forums, and you represent our community quite well. Thank you. So my name is Stephen Neiman. I'm a small business owner. I'm a construction consultant by trade. That's how I make my business. I'm running a business right now. I'm a project manager in the past. I've spent my years solving problems. It's what I do. I manage budgets, and I deliver complex projects. Now, I'm running for county commissioner because I do believe that Jefferson County is at a inflection point. I put together an analysis of the budget from 20 to 26 and where we're kicking the can down the road and where our vulnerabilities are. If you care about this or care about my opinion, I've left some copies over there for you guys. Now, look, I raised my girls here. I raised girls. I know you're thinking that's crazy, but I did. I was a sports guy, and God gave me girls, and my oldest girl got her pilot's license right up here at Jefferson Airport when she was 18 years old. What's amazing about this county is the highly skilled professional people we have here. A lot of really well-educated people, and they offer to help. It's incredible. It's a really incredible community. My two middle girls,

0: And I've been really busy most of my life. And I'm taking a little time here and trying to put back in the community where I can. Don't want to cause any problems. I want to be helpful. I do have a skill set which I think is extraordinarily helpful to people who want to sort out kind of visionary problems, how to solve problems going forward, how to put teams together, and put a platform for success. So that's my skill set. That's who I am. And I'd be privileged if you'd vote for me.
1: Thank you, candidates. Because we're supposed to stick to a two-minute timer, I'm going to raise the green bottle when we start getting toward the end of those 2 minutes. So first question, and again, these questions were submitted by the community. What do you see in the future for the Jefferson County Fairgrounds and the Jefferson County Fair? And Candidate Neiman, this question will go to you first, please.
0: Well, I do know the fiscal challenges, and I don't mean to needlessly patronize my opponent, but I think she has done yeoman's work this past year. It was very difficult. I was there for a while, and I saw how hard she was working. I honestly believe my vision is we get more businesses involved in promoting our county fair, 4-H, our Little League. We need to get businesses engaged. Why? Because we need to show them that we have this attitude of expansionism. We want economic expansion. We are going to partner with them in growing our economic future. And I don't think I'm being overly judgmental. I fear that we're going in the wrong direction there. We kind of have it feels like there's a protectionist mindset. So I would just, if that's not true, I do apologize. It's my perception. But I really feel like we can generate a lot of energy in promoting what are foundational institutions and fairs and leagues by generating interest in bringing in outside business interests, bring them into the county, get them to support what we're doing. And in a really aggressive way. And I would like to be able to negotiate with people and show them that we want to be part of their success. And in order to do that, they really have a responsibility to engage our community in a meaningful way.
1: Thank you. And Candidate Scalf.
2: Fairgrounds is really near and dear to my heart. I have more than enough experience fixing it. And I am really excited to see the future of the fairgrounds coalesce around local food access. The Jefferson Healthcare Kitchen that was built has an incredible amount of potential and can be really at the core of what is happening at the fairgrounds. Fairs and fairs are the original Economic Development Committee, and startup businesses, mom and pops, somebody who wants to sell scones at the farmer's market can get their start there and really learn the ropes, hone in their recipes, maybe develop some staff members. Maybe a couple industrious 4-H'ers will grow strawberries and sell them to put themselves through college. That's something I've seen happen at the fairgrounds, and I'd like to see that expand. I am very jealous of Clallam County's food access hub, the partnership between the food bank, WSU Extension, and other partners that develop and expand both the connection between local farmers and folks who are food insecure. I want that for Jefferson County, and I know we can do it, so I would like to see that be a generator. There's a lot of infrastructure issues. Everything from, the water systems to the roofs, heating and energy, the utility bills alone are about $90,000 a year. It's incredible. I think that more partnership will make it more financially stable, and that will allow more people to come in and be creative. The fairgrounds and the fair are things of dreams, and I want those dreams for everyone.
1: Thank you so much. So, Candidate Scalf, you'll have this question first. How do you hope to get up to speed to serve effectively on the numerous committees whose mission and subject matter are not something you're already familiar

0: One of the best compliments that I received during this campaign was from David Sullivan, former county commissioner, who said, "I remember you. You do your homework." And that is exactly what I will be doing. I've been reading the county commissioner packets for the last year and a half just to know what's coming our way. There's a lot coming our way. You have to deal with everything from human resources to contracts, EPA permitting to, you know, even just things like solid waste and the future of cell towers in our community. And so I think by being studious, by knowing the content, knowing the people, and having connections throughout the county courthouse as well as the county, I will be prepared to take in those really big steps and those big shoes. Luckily, I know where all the bathrooms are in the courthouse. I spent much of my childhood running up and down those stairs. I might need a little bit more cardio to do it faster than before, but very familiar with how our county operates, which I think will allow me to hit the ground running in this role. So I've never seen something challenging that I couldn't somehow find a strategy to attack. And I know that by relying on the folks that are around me, I'm going to be able to take on this challenge in a very graceful way.
1: Thank you so much. Candidate Neiman.
2: I understand the question to be, how will I get up to speed on the county commissioner's committees? Well, the answer is I'm going to shut up for a while and listen. Have to do this kind of thing quite a lot. It's difficult. I do like to talk. But I do have the discipline to shut up. And you need to get the lay of the land. You need to listen, hear them out. And you need to feel the energy, what's motivating this sphere. So I think that one of the things that I'll be listening for is philosophy, ideology. What matrix of ideas is governing decision making? I think that's important to understand. And I'm a data guy. One of the things I do, I build spreadsheets constantly. It's part of my consulting business. Insurance companies hire me to get a pile of documents, 10,000 pages, whatever, was my latest one, and I'm supposed to find an inflection point in there somewhere where decisions were made that turned the course of the job. And these are lawsuits. They're ugly. So that's what I'm looking for. And so once I get a hold of that, then I think I can start to have these meaningful conversations that we can begin to negotiate what I believe is my position for economic expansion in the county. But I'm not so naive as to believe that I can come in and be boisterous. No, I need to shut up and listen for a while and get the lay of the land.
1: All right. Thank you so much. We started this dry season with a snowpack of less than 50%. This is the fifth year in a row we've had a snowpack that is below average, and the long-term forecasts suggest that in the coming 10 years, 7 out of 10 years we'll have snow droughts. What should the county be doing related to our water supply, and what is your strategy to ensure equitable water access in times of drought? And this one is for candidate Neiman first.
2: I know. Good grief. That is a really good question. Well, again, you got to collect some information before I answer that. I'm not going to give you a stupid answer. That's a legitimately good question, and I'm not prepared to answer in any meaningful way other than just to talk for 2 minutes and bore you. I know a good joke. I hear that. Honestly, I think that when you have these type of situations, the one thing that I refuse to let govern my decision-making is fear. Hypothetical ideas and fear. It's always going to be data-based. So if you're going to make a decision based on fear or hypothetical data that you're not looking at or you can't analyze, I think you actually have to look at the actual data and then understand that every decision I make in one direction has a corresponding decision, a counterweight in the other direction. It's not always a win-win. And so I do not have a clear answer for that, but I can tell you the methodology by which I gather information.
1: Okay, thank you so much. Candidate Scalf.
0: I unfortunately have a lot of experience with this issue. My parents live along the Anderson Lake corridor of the city's waterline, and a couple years ago, the side of the hill started to leak. We had city staff came out, take a look at it. Oh, it's not the waterline. It kept leaking. Came out, take a look at the waterline. It's not the waterline. Then it really started to leak. Turns out it was the waterline. And we have an incredibly fragile system in our county of transporting immense amounts of water from Quilcene to Port Townsend. And we have a very large consumer of water in Port Townsend, the Port Townsend paper mill. I think that the way that we can make a more resilient system is to work with that organization, that business, to make sure they're using water in a efficient and robust way. We also need to work on reservoirs. We need to have backup plans. We need to have contingencies. We need to dig up that water line and replace it with modern technology. There are places where it's made out of wood. That's not acceptable in 2026. That takes money, it takes time, and so we need to lobby our legislators at the state and federal level to get our fair share so that we can replace this, because water is life. We also can do a better job as a community of making sure people have access to water. I know that in Quilcene, many folks will come far and wide to get water at the local hub there, and we need more systems like that, especially for crises and emergency. If we run out of our, if we lose our access to water, there's a lot of things that we take for granted that we will not be taking for granted any longer. So my solution, what we need to do is work together, have a map and an understanding of what our infrastructure needs are, what our consumption needs are, and build for what could be coming our way. We know what's coming our way.
1: Thank you. Next question, somewhat related. Given our county's water and power challenges, what is your perspective on the prospect of data centers in Jefferson County? Candidate Scalf.
0: My knee-jerk reaction was hell no. And I'll stand by that. Jefferson County is an incredible place. We need a lot of business here. We need more resilient infrastructure. We have a lot of folks who commute via telecoms here. But a data center in Jefferson County? Absolutely not. You can come through me.
1: All right, and Candidate Neiman.
2: Yeah, I've been thinking about this quite a bit. I assume that at some point we're going to have to deal with this question. I myself am just going to collect the information and try to determine what this actually means. My intuitive reaction is, along with Angie, is that no, not here. The challenge we have is we can talk all we want about infrastructure and putting in sewers and whatnot. We don't have the money. And I think that the magic money coming from the government is going to be hard to get, especially our state. So I believe that we're going to have to really aggressively develop a philosophy in which we're promoting outside businesses to come in and help us build our infrastructure. Now, I have a plan for that. It may be a little bit ethereal, but a lot of plans start out that way and they negotiate their way into reality. So I have to strongly say it does not sound like a good fit for Jefferson County at all. The only way it would even be tenable is if they come in with a package that solves a lot of our infrastructure problems and we can find a place for them to operate that does not affect the cultural motif we have here. So I don't want to completely write it off the board. And the reason for that is we've got significant infrastructure needs coming down the pike at us. And we have communities like Quilcene and Brennan and a few in between. They're going to need infrastructure, and they're going to need it now. It's we're right there. So that would be the only way that I would even consider this as a possibility. But again, I don't have the information. I would have to see it laid out in front of me, and I'd have to do one of my little reports and put it all together and figure out where the upside is, the downside is, where the middle is, and we begin that conversation once I have that information.
1: Thank you so much. What do you believe the county should do for people who are displaced from public land, particularly when shelter and other permanent or temporary housing is unavailable? What is the county's responsibility? Candidate Neiman.
2: We have a responsibility to the poor. I'm dismayed. I'm dismayed that in many times we create the environment for failure. I have a philosophy. It shows up on my resume, shows up in my meetings when I'm hiring project managers, and that is, it is your job as a manager. If you think you're an administrator, you're going to use this degree of yours, or you're going to use this education of yours to make other people successful. That's a philosophy I live with. It's what philosophy I did with my kids. It's what I did with my crews. It's what I did with my businesses. If I'm in charge, it's my job to make sure people are successful. And if you have these people falling through the cracks everywhere, they're losing hope, the kids graduating from high school, they don't know where they're going to go, we have to change. If we're the guardians of the city, if we're the ones tasked with setting the course of action for the future, we've got to figure out how to deal with this. And I don't think creating levels of bureaucracy and dependency is the long-term answer. Maybe the short-term. But if we do that, and I think we probably will have to, we need to embed into that actionable policy a long-term plan of economic renewal and development. And the reason is people don't, that hope that people need, which propels them to the future, cannot be replaced by government dependency. It certainly can bridge that, but it's not the long-term value that we need to be working for. Am I out of time?
1: No. Okay. I'll start reaching for my water bottle when you're out of town.
2: Well, I'm going to be redundant from here on out.
1: Thank you so much. Candidate Scal.
0: It is our responsibility to act ethically in government. We also need to make sure we communicate, but we don't kick the can down the road so somebody else has to deal with the issue. This is something that has impacted our community a lot and will continue to impact our community as we are oppressed by our economy, food access issues, and all of those mental health challenges, substance use disorder that contribute to people being on hard times and not being able to find housing. Something I've experienced myself in this community. There was a good chunk of time I needed to live with my parents, and luckily I had them there for me. We need to make sure there's something there for everyone and that everybody's at the table and working on the issue together. We've had great success in our community by leveraging local nonprofits and the faith community. And we need to lean in harder to that work. I don't have the solution because, again, I am one person tackling this with my thoughts. But if we all come together and we come up with a solution that meets all of the different needs that are unique to each different community, Port Townsend's needs are different than Port Hadlock. Quilcene's needs are different than Quileute. We can find solutions together as long as we act in a way and understand that we're all deserving of homes, we're all deserving of food and belonging, and that's something that's really critical to me. So it's something I will prioritize, and I'm grateful that there are folks on the county commission right now that have an extreme amount of experience in this realm, and I will rely very heavily on them to help me navigate this process. And I know that there's a lot of really wonderful, open-hearted people in our community that are working on this issue every day. So I will build strong networks and keep at the core that we all belong here.
1: Thank you so much. Next question for Candidate Scalf. How are you going to ensure the safety and well-being of immigrant residents and community care teams when federal law enforcement becomes active in Jefferson County?
0: Oof. This is something that we've dealt with in my workplace. I was really grateful to be working alongside people who are very thoughtful and made sure we all had the phone number for support services if somebody showed up and took our coworker away. And the fact that we had to think about that in Jefferson County in 2026, our coworkers can be taken away. Our neighbors, our friends, it's not okay. And making sure that I'm vocal about that, that I stand up for my neighbors, is how I will deal with this issue. It's how I've dealt with this issue. I was a little off the cuff earlier when I said hell no to data centers, and that they can come through me, and that's what I feel like I will do for my neighbors. They can come through me. I will use my privilege to protect those that are around me, and I'll make sure that everyone knows that everyone is welcome. And thank you for being patient with me with my emotion, because it's a really hard issue that I know a lot of people are struggling with. I know people who don't participate in public activities any longer because of fear. And that's not the future that I envision. And I will do everything in my power to make sure that we do not have a future where we continue to be terrorized.
1: Thank you, Candidate Scalf. Candidate Neiman.
2: I have spent my life working with immigrant labor. You should know that I have thought about this quite a lot, so much so that I proposed legislation to the GOP to ensure that immigrant labor is protected in our state, set up a series of proposals to put together a parallel structure of services. The difference is this. My imposition is not on the taxpayers. My imposition is on the people making all the money on them, the businesses. Now, I've got a lot of stories. First off, people who are not in this country that have gone through the legal means are not monolithic. I have a deep affection for many of the Mexican laborers that I've utilized over the years. I've also dealt with the cartel a time or two. They're not nice people. They're here. And they terrorize that community as well. And I have stories. So it's not a monolithic situation, and it doesn't necessarily map directly to county commissioner, but I'll tell you what. We need to understand that this is a very real problem. It's not going to go away by rounding them all up. They were invited here, quite frankly, and there isn't a legal structure that supports that. But the fact that they're here and we supported bringing them in, and our businesses, large businesses, cartels, are working with the, I don't have to guess about this, I know it. They're working all throughout the northern part of Oregon and Washington with dairy farmers and farmers and all the above, and they have a feudal system for those workers. They're not protected. So my idea is much bigger than just emotions. I'm going to say very clearly, we're going to have to deal with this on a legislative level, and we're going to have to deal with it in the sense that businesses are going to have to pay for the health care, the things that people need for Social Security and to be protected. And I do not believe that should fall on us as a county or this. Go ahead, I'm done, I guess. That's my 2 minutes. But hopefully I've made a point.
1: Thank you, Candidate Neiman. This question next is for Candidate Neiman. Many counties have put in moratoriums on ICE detention centers in their counties. Would you support a moratorium on any federal ICE detention centers in Jefferson County?
2: No, I don't like the sound of it. That's why I put the legislation together. I don't like detaining anybody, quite frankly, but it's necessary at times. What's useful for detaining one person who falls on one side of an ideological spectrum today can be used to used against another ideology tomorrow. I don't think that is a good plan at all. I have a personal, let's put it this way, I have had workmen disappear off my job site, very good workmen. I've had workmen who had their wives disappear off my job site. I don't like the system we have. My challenge is, it feels like it's a bit of a setup, because there has definitely been a policy which allowed a vast number of these people in. They assumed, I think that they were rightfully told, you're welcome here. And I think primarily it was done, my suspicion is that it was done to keep agricultural prices down, food prices down, to solve inflationary pressures on basic goods. That's my sense. The fact is they're here, and this idea that we're going to build internment camps or whatever, I don't like that stuff. I mean, that to me, that is a really poor public policy. So we need to solve this problem in a way that's meaningful. And I want to know, I really want to know why we're not having the conversation we need to have, and I'm going to submit it to you. The businesses which are profiting off immigrant labor need to pony up. They're the ones we need to have step up, and they need to get their act together. We'll provide the infrastructure, we'll provide the mechanism for them to support the community. There definitely needs to be some legal protections for these immigrant laborers, but no, I don't agree with anything that goes along with internment camps or ICE facilities. That doesn't make sense.
1: Thank you, Candidate Neiman. Candidate Scalf?
0: They can get in line behind the data centers.
1: Thank you so much. Moving on to slightly different topic range now. If elected, you'll be one of three decision makers. How do you expect you will navigate the situations in which you have a minority perspective on a question? And how will you balance the issues of consensus and independence?
0: I think first and foremost, as a county commissioner, your job is to be a voice for the people in your district. And if I don't agree with a direction that decisions are being made, I'm going to make sure that every story that I've heard in my district will come through me and be present during the conversation. I'm okay with disagreeing with people. I'm okay with people thinking that I'm not making the right decision, as long as they listen to each other. And one of the things that I've had a lot of strength and success with in my career is making sure that we think about who's not at the table, who's not in the room, who isn't represented. And that's a challenge that I hold for myself in almost every leadership position I've had. Think about, what are the repercussions of these decisions long term? Will my niece be okay with this answer? Will my niece's niece be okay with this answer? Are we making these decisions based on all of the information, or is something missing? And how do we find that information? So I will very, very much stand up for the people that I represent. There are going to be times when the people I represent have different opinions than I do, but I am very skilled and experienced at holding two ideas in my hands at the same time, telling the stories of other people, uplifting their views. And it is something that's really hard to do when you're in a group of three. But I have done it. I have two sisters. And there have been times when I was the sole dissenting voice, and they heard about it over and over again, because I don't let things go easily. So I have a lot of experience in that. I also can maintain a strong relationship with people when I disagree with them. And I think that that is a skill that will contribute to my accomplishment of this position. So thank you.
1: Thank you. And Candidate Neiman.
2: Well, I'm often in the minority position. Tells you a little something about my personality, yeah? I'm a consultant, so I end up, I'm in the legal industry. I'm one of them. Really, I'm at the bottom of the totem pole, if you want to know the truth of it. Lawyers hire me to argue against me. So when we go to mediation, oftentimes I have a client that I'm defending who, quite frankly, is culpable for much of the claims against him. The goal when you're in that type of position is maybe you're not going to win the argument, but your real challenge, you want to move the needle. All you have to do is just move that needle just a little bit. Get some understanding, get some perspective involved. And so in my case, what you're looking for is when they reach a final decision, you've moved the needle enough away from the opposing side so you can live with the idea. So I think if you handle a minority position correctly, you're not going to win every argument, let's face it. You're not really looking to be so much oppositional, is partner with them in your opposition to move them slightly toward your position. If you don't handle it properly, you don't get anything. So I think the answer to your question is it's not a bad position to be in. You're going to be hitting issues that you don't always agree with. But a minority position is a good position to be in if you think you can affect some sort of movement in the direction of the decision, ultimately.
1: All right. Thank you, Candidate Neiman. District 3 includes several distinct communities with differing challenges and desires. What have you learned about the distinct communities in District 3 during this campaign?
2: Oh, District 3 fits my personality just perfectly. I'm independent and I'm a working man. I grew up around working people. My parents were quite well educated. They didn't have any money. And so we worked from the time I was a kid, paper routes, and then I worked in the fields. I picked vegetables in Wisconsin. That's what I did. And worked around the older kids and, got in fights in the field. And I've been around working men all my life. Ultimately I was administration, but they're my people. The people that actually are connected to the land, who are getting their hands dirty, who are you know, their boots are on every day. Those are my people, and I think that is well represented in the southern District 3, I guess we'd call it the southern part of the county. So my advocacy for the people in District 3 is directly related to their future. And it's much of the motivation for my running, quite frankly. I'm going to advocate very strongly that we move the needle on economic expansion in targeted ways. I'm not stupid. I don't like sprawl. Nobody likes that. I saw that happen during the 80s. I was building up the Sammamish Ridge with my brother. We were framing contractors. I don't like that. Those were all farms up there. We can do better, and there's ways that I think we can approach this in which we can invite economic development and we can improve the life of our communities, the quality of life dramatically. And so those ideas I've actually got on my website, neiman4commissioner.com. Plug.
1: All right, thank you, Candidate Neiman. Candidate Scalf.
0: I grew up on Eagle Mount, just over those hills, and as the child of two public servants, the majority of our family vacations were camping trips throughout the Olympics and hiking, so I actually knew the vast wild part of our county a lot more than I knew my own community in Port Ludlow. And I walked up and down every street in Port Ludlow during the primary. I knocked on over 1,000 doors. And I got to know my neighbors, including Stephen, very well. And what I was surprised at is I had a perception of my community as majority retirees, majority wealthy, many second homes. But what I found was different. There's families in Port Ludlow. There's folks who are struggling to survive here. There's also very wealthy folks. And having conversations with those people about what my hopes and dreams for our community are and hearing their hopes and dreams from our community was the thing that was the most surprising to me. And I was very, very heartwarmed to know that. And now when I walk my dogs around the neighborhood, people go, oh, that's Angie. That's her sign over there. I've seen your sign. So a deeper connection with folks there has been really neat to develop. When I am working throughout the county, there's often a line of demarcation that we talk about where we live. And I like to tell people I live really close to the 104. I'm not South County yet. I'm South County adjacent. And that to me is just an interesting way that we define what our experience is moving through this community. The distinctions between the communities can often be Port Townsend and other as well. Growing up and going to school in the Port Townsend School District, I had many experiences where folks were like, oh, it's easy, you just go there after school. When you live 45 minutes away from school, there is no go there after school.
1: Thank you, Candidate Scalf. Next question. What could you as a commissioner do to enhance trust in government? And that's for you, Candidate Scalf.
0: Yes. I am really passionate about this issue. I've worked in government in different ways throughout my career, starting at a very young age working for the city of Port Townsend. People really care about where their hard-earned money goes, and I have found that being transparent about how we are spending dollars builds more trust. It also helps people see the outcomes, and sometimes you have to put it all on a piece of paper. I'm a big fan of what we call an impact report in the nonprofit educational space, and I would really like to see that adopted across our county departments. There have been so many times where I've had a question come up in the community about, well, what did you do all year long? And having a piece of paper where I could show you how many people I served with my program, you know, what the outcomes were, how many participated, how many in our situation, it can be how many pigs were at the fair. And that's something that really shows your progress year over year when you look at them over and over. And it helps people figure out how they can connect in with your program. So I would encourage a culture of communication in that way. Every time I make a purchase with my State of Washington purchasing card, I think about what somebody struggling just to feed their family would think about what I was purchasing. I did buy a MacBook this year. The reason why I bought it was because our IT department said it would be in compliance the longest. So sometimes you got to spend a little bit more money, but it lasts longer. And that's something that I really try to do when I'm budgeting, and something, a culture that I would instill throughout our county departments.
1: All right, Candidate Neiman.
2: I understand the question to be, how will you work to ensure trust in the county government, correct?
1: Yes.
2: The short answer is I need to promote the idea that we need to stop raising taxes. Now, that's going to be difficult to do. You know why? I don't see where the budget's going to work long term. We've kicked the can down the road in some key areas, and I think that these infrastructure issues are coming back soon. And so it's going to be a little difficult, and I think that what we need to do as a county is agree on a couple things. We need to agree to work together to build the economic engine of this county. One of the really the ways I approach life is not idealistic. So, for instance, I'm by no means a strict capitalist. Why? I've studied laissez-faire capitalism. Don't see much difference between that and social democracy. I'm a free enterprise guy. And I believe government is there to activate individuals to freely enterprise their own ambitions through their businesses. I'm also interested in cooperating with businesses coming into this area who will use our resources. I'm also interested in building the businesses we have here. And downside is everyone's got an opinion about this. And so you're going to have to, you know, promote what I believe is an ideological center through a unified front. And so I'll be actively advocating for the other commissioners to at least agree in some sort of principle that we need to grow the economy. And how we do this is going to be complex because you've got a lot of interests here, and I don't think we all agree, nor should we. But I really do believe we need to very aggressively ratchet back those parts of the critical area ordinances which have targeted farmers and people trying to use land for agricultural reasons like dairies. And if it's not science-based, we ought not to be doing it. And we don't need to impose on people the responsibility to prove that they're not a problem. This is what's been going on, if you don't know. So I can just go on. There's the cup.
1: All right. Very similar vein of what you've been talking about. How could the county actively partner with the PUD, the city, community land trust, tribes, nonprofit housing providers, and other organizations to make affordable housing development easier? What could that partnership look like?
2: Well, I think Jamie over there at the Habitat for Humanity has done good yeoman's work in the project that she's in charge of over there near the library. I think that that's a good model. I actually researched, I go to church with Jamie, and she came up to me one day and she said, I read your policy. It kind of looks like the one we've been doing. Did you steal it? You know, I said, no, I just researched what other communities were doing to solve some of the same problems. And what's going on is this. You've got people in our community, they've got land, and we've got zoning problems, we've got ordinances which limit use. One, we need to re-examine our hierarchy of values. What are we promoting as our most valuable resource? Mm-hmm. I want to come back with the answer, people. The individual. We're here to protect people. Now, we need to place in that, as a priority, right underneath that, that people need to live in a safe environment, and the environment needs to be clean, and we don't need to be damaging anything. But I think that we can really look at land that we've overlooked and kind of set aside for environmental reasons as possible areas for some of the ideas I have with subrogating development costs, picking that up at the end of a 30-year mortgage, mortgaging the building costs of townhomes or housing units in key areas. But see, this has to be tight. It has to be thought through really well, because the ultimate goal, this is going to sound surprising coming from a Republican, is to get cars off the road. I believe cars are way too expensive for people who are struggling. But the problem is our older people as well. We just don't have the mobility infrastructure here. It's not set up right. And so I would create mobility hubs, areas specific adjacently to mobility hubs, and then couple that with retail infrastructure, which would bring in part of our RFP that we're writing and bringing in development is going to require that they bring in development cost, which will set aside sewer costs, power, and all the above. And so that is, there's that cup again.
1: It's a deep question that needs a good answer. Thank you. Candidate Scalf.
0: I worked on a plan with the city of Sequim as in my tenure as the executive director of the Sequim Dungeness Valley Chamber of Commerce that had 32 different components that were brought in. It was a combination of lowering the cost of land with land trusts, building smaller, more village-like communities, impact fees, lowering your development costs, having off-the-shelf building plans, co-locating services, and like Steven said, removing garages and parking spaces for cars and focusing more on public transportation. And that's something that I think we have started to do in this community, and we can lean even harder into. The village model is something that we've gone away from. Sometimes I think somebody had their finger on the scale, perhaps. to drive us towards more large homes, opulence, something that doesn't really fit the rural character and nature of our communities. So I think that, as I said with the draft horse analogy there, pulling together, making sure we're aligned, I really would like to see our stock plan be something that our development, our county development group can achieve. It's really unfortunate that the attempts that happened recently to kind of model what Port Angeles has done with having, you know, ready to go plans didn't work because of our structure of our government, of the structure of our employees. We don't have a building examiner that met the criteria that would fit with those plans. I think we need to look at that. We got to be able to do things a little bit more nimbly, and that's going to evolve all of us coming together and thinking through things more strategically. So, yeah, let's yoke it together.
1: Thank you. All right, a simple yes-no question. Feeling how you're feeling right now, if you are elected, do you expect to seek re-election in 2030? Candidate Scalf.
0: Yes.
1: Candidate Neiman.
2: Yes.
1: All right, candidates, it's now time for your closing statements, which will be in the opposite order of your opening statements. That means that candidate Neiman will go first.
2: Oh, goody. Well, tonight you've heard discussion about housing, environment, economic development, public services, and infrastructure. So these issues seem separate, but they're coming down to one question: philosophy, ideology. What we really need to do is whether it doesn't matter what we believe going forward, we have to change the trajectory of what we're doing here in Jefferson County, and that can only mean economic development. You have to. I'm not beating you up here. I'm your fellow citizen. I assure you, we need to work together and it needs to cross party lines. We need to get very serious about finding ways to create an economic engine in this county. And we really, it's foundational idea here is we have to work together. And I think that there's a number of things that we can do. I did not get to touch on my forest management platform, which I think is really going to be important. I think that's the easiest, clearest way to get us financially soluble within a relatively short amount of time. But whatever direction we have, we need to understand that those kids coming out of high school, those are our assets. And they need to see hope. They need to know that this is a place that they can call home. That's the legacy we're leaving them. And so how we get that done, I've got a lot of ethereal ideas. I'm an idea guy. I'll get the conversation started. The only trouble I'll have is if somebody's got their foot in the ground and they don't want to move the needle at all. That is not an acceptable solution. I know it's not, because I'm running the numbers in the county here, and we absolutely need to bring in more revenue. And we've got to be smart about it. So I'm offering myself as a candidate for you to hire to help in this objective.
1: Thank you, Candidate Neiman. And Candidate Scalf.
0: My dad likes to joke that I am what happens when you take your kid to planning commission meetings. And while that is true, my experience goes far beyond that. I'm what happens when you invest in the families of your employees, and when a deep sense of belonging and responsibility for a place is passed on. I am standing up to serve, to return the investment that the people of this county made in my family. I have both professional and lived experience making hard decisions, and in a world where changes are challenges and complex, constantly evolving issues come at us, this is not my first rodeo. I know how to make the least bad decision, how to connect with my family and find collaborative and creative solutions. Most of all, I know how to work with people who I don't see eye to eye with. Throughout our campaign, I've asked folks what local issues matter the most to them. The overwhelming response has been people want to be heard, and they want to be included in decision making. And I don't have all the answers, but I will do my homework. I'm humbled to have the support from so many past commissioners, auditors, clerks, and other leaders across the Olympic Peninsula. And I rely deeply on my network to share things that they see, and I rely on them to help me make decisions. I appreciate, respect, and know my history. I know why things were done, what's been tried, as well as what went wrong sometimes. I look forward to working together, and I hope to have your support and vote when ballots come in a couple weeks. I really wanted to say at the end, thank you for all being here tonight, not just for your time, but because you care about our civic process. We are all pulling together towards our future, and I am grateful for your teamwork and synchronized leverage. Thank you.
1: 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The League of Women Voters encourages voters to place their completed ballots directly in a drop box, as the new U.S. Postal Service processes can result in delays. 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We want every vote to count. Election Day is November 3rd, so add it to your family calendar, put it on a notepad in the house, put it on your kitchen whiteboard, whatever it takes to remind you to fill out your ballot and return it in time. This form is being recorded, and a link to it will be posted on the website of the League of Women Voters Jefferson County in a few days. When we have it posted, please be sure to spread the word among your friends who are unable to join us live so that everyone can be an informed voter. It is now 7 p.m., time for this forum to end, and time for us to do a brief changeover to the forum for the Public Utility District. We will reconvene at 7:10, and those of you who are listening on KPTZ 91.9 FM, Port Townsend's Community Radio, they're going to do something to fill the space for the next 10 minutes while we here in the room set up. Thank you so much.
2: Well, that's that.
0: Thank you both so much. The water bottle.
1: When I moderated for the Supreme Court candidates, I had a folder.

for those of you who are with us here in the Tri-Era Community Center, we are 2 minutes away from the start, so I'm going to ask the candidates to come take their seat. I'll ask the audience to take their seats so that we can begin

0: Test check 1-2. Test check 1-2.
1: All right, everyone. It is 7:10, and I would like to welcome you back to our second candidate forum of the evening, sponsored by the League of Women Voters Jefferson County. My name is Angela, and I will be the moderator for this forum as well. As with our prior forum, the questions you hear tonight are your questions, and we thank everyone who took the time to submit questions for this forum. Questions submitted were first checked against the job responsibilities to make sure we're asking questions that relate to the job. In many cases, multiple people submitted similar questions, and we did our best to combine the questions in a way that allows us to cover as many topics as possible. We appreciate our partners at the Tri-Area Community Center and our media partner, KPTZ 91.9 FM, Port Townsend's Community Radio, who is broadcasting the forums live tonight. League members are here to answer your questions about the organization and mission during breaks and after the forums, so we will get straight into the business of the forum. This forum features candidate Mike Britton and candidate Keith Kistler, two candidates for the Public Utility District Commissioner, District 2. Each candidate will have 2 minutes to introduce themselves, and after that, we will move to the question portion. At the end of the forum, each candidate will give a 2-minute closing statement. Candidate Keith Kistler, you were drawn to go first.
2: Oh, goody. Good evening, everyone, and thank you for being here tonight. And a big thank you to the League of Women Voters for bringing us together. I am Keith Kistler, and I'm running for PUD Commissioner District 2. I grew up on my family's sixth-generation wheat farm in eastern Washington, studied environmental science in college, and for the last 30 years, my wife Christy and I have called Jefferson County home. We've been busy organic farming, raising two boys, and co-founding and growing two successful farm-based businesses here in Jefferson County, Finn River Cidery and Chimicum Granary. As your PUD commissioner, I would focus on three priorities, which I carry and center in my farming and business practices. Number one, reliability, keeping the lights on, your water safe, our sewer moving in the right direction, and your internet connected. Number two, affordability, working to keep rates stable and affordable for everyone, and especially important for the low-income and fixed-income people. Number three, resilience, preparing and learning to be more adaptive as our utilities come under increasing strain from challenging local, regional conditions like climate, data center, and a shift to a cleaner energy future. If elected, I will bring a strong work ethic, a commitment to people and planet. I will bring humility and curiosity, and a collaborative approach to the challenges and complexities ahead. I feel a tremendous appreciation for how this community has supported my family over the last three decades, and I am motivated to serve as your PUD commissioner. Thank you again, and I'm excited for this exchange of ideas and for all of you to get a better sense of who Michael and I are as candidates. Thank you.
1: Thank you. And candidate Britton.
0: Well, my name is Michael Britton. I'm a Washingtonian through and through. I was born in Spokane, grew up in eastern Washington in the Tri-Cities area. Went to Kennewick High School and graduated as one of the first six kids in the state to go through the Running Start program with my associate degree when I graduated high school. Transferred up to the Seattle area in 1998 to go to school at UW, and then joined the Navy and spent 4 years stationed in Bremerton and Everett. So I've lived in this state pretty much my entire life. And I've done work with big contracts, with government contracts after I got out of the military, and then started my own computer repair business. I have two computer repair stores, Squim Computer Services and Hadlock Computer Services, and I've been operating those since about 2012. Where I spend my days focusing on fixing

0: people's problems. You know, one of the biggest challenges is communication, and I feel like that is the number one challenge the PUD is facing right now, is communicating effectively with the constituents, making sure that their information that they get is accurate, and making sure that the information that they're disseminating is the right stuff on the right time. So I think that my background in communication and technology and in engineering is a very good value to the PUD, and I want to be of service to the community, which is why I've had several customers come ask me personally to be willing to run and try to go out for this position and try to help the community be the best it can be. I think the PUD would benefit from having a technologist and an engineer as a commissioner, and not just people who have backgrounds with utilities. I've had meetings with Ken Collins, the commissioner who is retiring, and the other current commissioners. I think we can all work really well together and be able to grow and expand and make this PUD one that is going to be better every year and last for a long time, making sure that people have all the utilities and resources they need. Thank you.
1: Thank you. Since the federal government has canceled clean energy tax credits, what kinds of county-based clean energy incentives do you think should exist, and what would you support? And Candidate Britton, you go first.
0: Well, I think that we need to be looking at all alternatives. I don't think we should rule anything out. If there is a way that the PUD or that the community can come together and provide more resources or better access to resources or to certain areas, I think that we should have all hands on deck and all options on the table. If there is a business or a community that wants to create their own thing or fund their own program, we should be looking at all of those types of things where we can empower people to be more in charge of their own resources. So I think that there's a lot of, you know, smaller based things that we can do as a local community to try to help each other out and make it better.
1: Candidate Kistler.
2: Great. Would love to see solar incentives continuing in our county. I would like to see more adoption, or the PUD recently, or not long ago, received a grant to do a feasibility study on inline hydro in the water line from the Lord's Lake area down to Port Townsend. And it's to investigate if there could be a micro hydro inline generator in that pipe, because that water flows 24/7, and it seems like an obvious place to put a power generating source. There's no environmental dangers. I would love for us to be looking longer term into things like tidal energy and wave energy, but more up close in the shorter term. Incentivizing solar to continuing its net metering that serves our neighbors and helps, especially with battery backup capabilities, to be a buffer system for when we have cold snaps in the winter, to be able to shave some of those peaks and create a more of a flattened curve, so we don't dip into our tier two power from the BPA that we purchased that's much more expensive. So looking at ways to reduce our cost and continue to look at green energy solutions and help our neighbors.
1: All right. Climate change has created drought conditions here for the last 5 years, and the snowpack drought is going to last for the future 7 of the next 10 years. How well positioned are the PUD's water sources to continue to serve us and future population growth? Candidate Kistler.
2: Yeah, I know the PUD owns Lake Peterson, and that's part of a longer-term strategy for some of its help in emergency water reserves. We have multiple, the PUD has multiple wells around the county. And as a commissioner, I think a really important job would be to really understand what the capacity of those wells are, where they sit, is the water table decreasing over time, and what our plan is to mitigate any kind of changes in that water table, and if we see a decline in our capacity or our the amount of water we have. There are, you know, structural things to do, such as drilling the wells deeper that, you know, that costs money. But I should say, you know, backing all that up, I wish I would have started with conservation. That's the first, like, the key in my thought process and the work that I do in farming and running these businesses is how do we conserve in the first place, and looking at ways that we can be better at saving water before we run into this problem of running out of it. So, yeah.
1: Candidate Britton.
0: Well, I definitely think conservation has a huge part in it, but I also think that there are infrastructure things that we can do, whether that's, you know, growing or expanding some of our existing reservoir systems or drilling wells deeper. You know, a lot of those things are going to be financially not feasible in the short term, but if we start planning for it and taking a look at those long-term projects now, that we can prepare better for when we do have, you know, decreased water flow. You know, we're blessed that we live in a place where we have abundant natural resources, and I think that there's a lot of different options that we can utilize to sort of, you know, pick up where one leaves off, or if we're, you know, if the snowpack is low, then maybe we can pull more resources from waters and streams and stuff like that. There is a happy way that we can make all of our resources work together to make sure that they last for a long period of time.
1: Thank you so much. What are your concerns about the status of our electrical grid and our reliance on Bonneville Power? Candidate Britton.
0: Well, that's a loaded question. You know, I think that there's a lot of things that we can do to expand where our power is coming from and how we can utilize, whether it's, you know, solar or other, you know, hydro solutions and things that we can do to find other sources of power. I think we need, like most areas, to be looking at ways that we can, even with technology, control the flow of power so that it stays at a manageable level and not to have these high peaks and low valleys, so that when we are working on a system that we have, you know, we can't put in or build new things if we don't have power or water to support that. So our expansion has to be done responsibly so that we can continue to manage and take the resources that we have, you know, for the for our kids and in the future. If we're not conserving those and taking care of the stuff that we have while looking forward, you know, toward future expansion, then we're not doing our children the right service. So I think we have to be looking at all of those things while still taking care of the resources that we have and finding more ways to expand.
1: All right, Candidate Kistler.
2: Great. Yeah, concerns about our electric system and especially our reliance on the BPA power. You know, I think you quoted we are 5 years into a drought here. I believe Eastern Washington is into their 16th or 17th year of drought, technically. Most of our power comes from the BPA system. Most of that is hydro on the Columbia River and the Lower Snake rivers. And I think there's a lot of concern that I have for how the drought affects that power outage or power capacity. We've lived for years now, years and years and years, in a pretty boring electrical world. It's been, we've had enough power, we've had enough water, we've had enough of everything, especially in the Northwest. And for now we're starting to get into this place where it is becoming more interesting and there's more conversations around it. And diversifying our energy portfolio is really, really important to me. Not that it's just hanging out there relying on one resource like the hydroelectric. So increasing our wind capacity, increasing our solar generation, and I'm speaking more like in the Eastern Washington zone where we can build larger solar farms and larger wind farms. Geothermal is a new and upcoming technology that Department of Commerce and other federal and state agencies are funding the research into that resource as a reliable baseload style energy. The problem we have with wind and solar is that when it's not stormy, when it's not sunny, those things are not generating power. So those things work well when we pair them up with batteries. So we have a system where we can create that storage like we have with the hydroelectric system. It's basically a big battery, all the water behind the dam. So creating more of those more reliable and baseload style power systems. And then who knows, you know, maybe 20, 30 years, nuclear plays into this role as well as a baseload power source when technologies and safety and cost and permitting and a lot of those things have worked themselves out.
1: All right. How would you feel about a data center being located in Jefferson County? Candidate Kistler.
2: I don't know about data centers in our county. I want to be careful not to kind of be the NIMBY not in my backyard. What I know about data centers is they are loud. They're very, very resource intensive, both water and electric. And maybe a micro data center, but it doesn't seem like a good place for it. Our energy is not as cheap as it is in Eastern Washington near the hydroelectric system. And seismically, we're not a very safe place for a data center to exist. So, but personally, I would opt for them being in a place where they were more suitable to the environment. But again, I don't want to just push the problem into somebody else's backyard. So I'm not sure if that's an answer to the question or just a thought process. Yeah.
1: All right. And candidate Britton.
0: I kind of have a similar philosophy, which is, you know, I'm not necessarily anti-data center. I mean, if they want to come in and give the county $100 million to redo all of our water pipes and build up new infrastructure and take care of everything and make sure nobody ever has to pay taxes ever again, maybe I'd consider it. But, you know, I just don't foresee that that's probably something that is going to be reasonable for this area. But that doesn't mean that it would ever be ruled out. I think that there you would have to leave room for those situations, and I think that there's potentially conversations that could be had that may grease those skids and find ways that could maybe possibly happen in the future. But I don't see the feasibility for it, definitely not in the short term.
1: All right. How do you evaluate the success of the PUD's broadband projects, and what should the future hold? Candidate Britton.
0: Well, this is something that's kind of near and dear to my heart because running computer stores and having customers constantly have issues with internet, whether that is CenturyLink, which is what it was for most people when I first started my business, and how awful that was for most customers, to where we're at today, you know, it's night and day. But there's still a lot of problems, and there's still a lot of things that need to be fixed and solved. And you know, the biggest thing is I feel like you cannot operate in today's society if you don't have internet. There's too many things in our lives that are dependent upon the internet. So I think that it is a good thing for the PUD to be spearheading this effort to be able to provide broadband to people out on the peninsula. As far as gauging the metric on how it works and how it doesn't, you know, I kind of do that every day in my computer shop as it is, because when people come in and they tell me my internet's good or my internet's not good, or I'm coming out to their house and replacing their router or troubleshooting it, I get a really good firsthand look at, you know, what the problems are and where those problems are. And so I think having me as a voice with the county commissioners or the PUD commissioners will be a different perspective. You know, maybe I know some questions to ask some contractors that the other commissioners wouldn't know. And hopefully I could use my knowledge and expertise to be able to sort of take that information that I'm getting from people in the community and allow that to sort of effectively drive where we need to fix those problems and where they're coming from. So I think that is where I would get most of that information from, is just real world talking to people every day. You know, this is the problems I'm having, and you know, how can you solve that? Communication.
1: All right, and candidate Kistler.
2: Straight from the professional. The broadband PUD, I just would first say that I applaud the PUD and the commissioners for all the work they've done over the past several years to bring to have the vision to bring broadband to our area. The hard work, all the grant writing, and the, I think, $65 million plus dollars that they've brought in to help build out that system. And there's been some hiccups, and it's probably one of the things that I hear most when I'm out talking to people is, when's my broadband going to get hooked up? And I know that they are on a better track now. I think they're getting their feet under them. And last I heard was they're up over 1,000 customers connected, with another 1,000 or two in the short-term goal. So they're making quick work on getting more people hooked up. Like Michael said, I think it's critical for our community to have this resource. It's another utility, just like electric, just like water, just like sewer. And I think the PUDs and has the synergy to help manage that system with the line crews and the infrastructure that they got backing them to make good progress on getting more and more people hooked up, and especially serving the more rural areas of our county. That's about it.
1: So upfront utility connection costs can make affordable housing, ADUs, manufactured homes, tiny home communities, and nonprofit housing projects much more expensive. What steps should the PUD look at to reduce or restructure connection costs to help spur affordable housing?
2: Sure.
1: And this would be candidate Kistler.
2: Yeah. Yeah, so the PUD has a capacity charge. So it's when you hook up a new service, you not only are paying for the wires from the power pole to your property line or to your meter, but there's also just a flat capacity charge that's tacked on there to cover all the expenses that go along with a development. There's someone in this room tonight that has been instrumental in getting the PUD to reduce their capacity charge for low-income housing projects. So I can't quote the exact number, but it's a fair reduction in the costs that go into and are charged to low-income housing projects. So I'm sure there are other ways, but I'm just really happy to see that the PUD took that seriously and took action and is making a difference for projects like the Mason Street project with yes, thank you.
1: All right, and candidate Britton.
0: I think that trying to get my thoughts together and put them accurately together, but I think that we have a lot of people who want to build and create and start new things out here. And one of the things that the PUD has done, and my understanding is recently that they have stopped doing a base charge for everything, and now they've split it to give more control over what they're connecting and have the charges be more accurate for those things instead of just sort of base charges for everybody. I think that that's a good way to start and be charging people more accurately, responsibly for what they're actually hooking up. And by having people with more expensive systems pay more, it allows the people who have less expensive systems to pay less. And so I think that's a good starting point for it. But I think we need to look at all of the charges that we have and make sure that we are being as economically friendly as possible and supporting, you know, the less economically favored people in our community, trying to make sure that everybody has equal access and equal distribution of the resources that we have available.
1: All right. Somewhat related to that is, what do you think the priority list should be for managing growth and managing infrastructure builds for this county? Candidate Britton.
0: I think the priority is communication. I think that the people will tell the PUD what they want when they want it. I think that the PUD has a responsibility to look forward and to plan for those future things. But I think that it starts with communication. It starts with forums. It starts with feedback. It starts with asking customers, what do you want? What do you need? And how can we deliver it to you? How can we be better and more efficient at delivering it to you? I think listening to the customer and their experience is the number one greatest way that the PUD can improve the product that it is distributing.
1: Candidate Kistler.
2: Yeah, I couldn't agree more. I think communication is super important, and we need to hear from all of you and all the others who aren't here tonight in the county, what their vision is for the county, what they want to see, and what's important to them. I feel like in the short term, getting our broadband system hooked up and operating and supporting itself is very important for the kind of immediate future of our infrastructure priority list. Helping low-income assistance programs be more accessible and building in that almost as a utility to our system and more accessible and partnering with other agencies to help that access be easier and more user-friendly for people. Again, I support the kind of the distributed energy resource idea of infrastructure here. If we can have rooftop solar systems, we can have battery backup systems, whether it be residential scale or utility scale, things that help us weather the storms and buffer those peak loads that we talked about earlier. Rolling out grant programs that are coming into the PUD. The PUD recently received a grant for, I think, $1.3 million called the Home Energy Appliance Rebate. So rolling that program out, getting the policies, getting the things set up that helps us take care of the people who are struggling to pay their bills and to... kind of longer-term vision for the PUD and infrastructure, just being really strategic with where we're spending money, that it's really targeted at where the substations and where the feeder lines, where we can underground things to make our system more resilient and be a model for other communities for them to see how, as a community, we can come together and be more resilient long-term. Whether that's community solar, strategically placed microgrids, utility scale batteries, like I said, and
1: All right. How should the city of Port Townsend be consulting with the PUD about the feasibility of adding a significant number of new construction permits to the building code? Candidate Kistler.
2: How should the city be looking at new construction and how the PUD helps realize that?
1: I think this is related to the ongoing discussions in Port Townsend about increasing density within the city, which obviously places a load on the electricity in the city, the water systems in the city, the sewer systems in the city. So thinking about density, and I guess this would also apply to Hadlock also, when you start looking at density. In what way should the consultation take place about the feasibility of adding new construction permits?
2: Sure. Well, again, communication, getting those people at the table, those agencies talking to each other, really hashing out what are the priorities, what makes most sense, the PUD's input on their infrastructure capacity, and seems making allowing density to happen in the more urban growth areas really is a more efficient, from the PUD's perspective, a more efficient game to play. It's less miles of wire, it's more reliable, there are fewer trees, there are fewer obstacles to managing that infrastructure and rolling it out, and presumably for a lot of those reasons, more affordable. So I don't have a lot to say about that because I'm a little new to that subject, but that's where I would leave it.
1: All right, and Canada, Britain.
0: Well, I think that a whole lot of that, you know, hopefully already is going on and exists between, you know, the planning commissions and the EDC in Port Townsend and how they currently interface with the PUD. And, you know, I don't necessarily think that there's a whole lot of changes that need to be made to that, but I know that the PUD is constantly working and focusing on how can we, you know, make the grid allow more connections? How can we make it denser? How can we make it more resilient? And so I know that those are conversations that are going on right now. I think more people coming to the table and more ideas is always a good thing, different perspectives. But I would hope that the EDC and the Planning Commission in Port Townsend are already working very closely with the PUD about those expansions and what they want to do. And, you know, we're looking at the maps and how things can be set up to be run better. But I think that having a good commissioner who can ask good questions and drive that conversation forward would be an asset and a value. I don't know that there's a whole lot more sort of other than, you know, making sure that that communication is taking place and fostering that sort of culture.
1: All right. Use of electricity is expected to rise rapidly over the next 6 years, which would be your term at the PUD, between electric cars, between new homes, new businesses, everything that's going to be using electricity. What sources of increased capacity during peak load times do you favor? Canada, Britain.
0: I think there are a lot of easy renewable sources that we just need a little bit more technology to make it easier to be available to us. When I was working with IntelliCheck Mobilisa, we put buoys out in the Puget Sound. And on those buoys, in order to power the systems, we had water current generators, we had solar panels, and we had wind generators. And we used a combination of those things together to be able to get as much power as we needed for that system. A community PUD isn't, you know, any different. And I think that we should be looking at as many forms as we can. But specifically, the ocean is a massive and, you know, unending source of power and of life. And I think that the more that we can utilize that, the easier it will be on the rest of our infrastructure.
1: And Candidate Kistler.
2: Yeah, rapid electrification definitely putting a strain on our system and is expected to have a pretty steep rise over the next several years. Again, energy conservation, energy efficiencies, making sure those rebate programs are accessible, and weatherization programs to help reduce the amount of electricity we're using in the first place, and then catching up to where we're going to get more energy generation. I see it first as not necessarily generation, but where we can use it more effectively. So a lot of us have electric cars. They're plugged into our house, and we could, with more smart technology infrastructure, we could be looking tapping into those battery sources sitting in our driveways to help shave peaks from critical peak loads that we have in the wintertime. Smart thermostats, probably voluntarily controlled thermostats, because nobody wants our thermostats to be controlled by somebody else. But there are lots of examples around the country of utilities that give you the option to have the utility during a peak load event and with a sophisticated communication hardware in the system. The PUD could see when on a cold winter morning or a hot summer afternoon when we have lots of air conditioning happening, how to divert some of that energy and change the timing of when that energy is being used. So time of use, strategies. Same thing with electric hot water heaters and heat pump hot water heaters. Being able to take your thermostat or your hot water heater and just divert or change the timing of the use so it doesn't correlate and or correspond with when we're about to have a spike in energy use. So I look at a lot of this about kind of like a four-lane highway. Like a freeway running through Seattle needs four lanes for a very short period of time, twice a day. And then the rest of the time, it's kind of sitting, maybe that's not true as much as it used to be, but and then so it's sitting mostly idle or empty the rest of the time, so we're not utilizing all the thing. But if we could take that peak hours, those rush hour traffic, and spread them out over time, we wouldn't have as much congestion on the system. So same with electricity. If we can take and diffuse some of that congestion, it would keep us from having to build the super expensive infrastructure capacity. So if we can build two lanes instead of four, all the better.
1: And that would be
2: time.
1: Your time.
2: Okay.
1: But it's a fair question to really actually think about. So mm-hmm. I appreciate the deep answers, Canada Brittany. Your deep answer.
0: Oh, didn't I?
1: Oh, that's sorry. That's right. You started, didn't you?
2: One more time.
0: I could expound on it more. I mean, I think that there's lots of ways that technology is allowing us more and more ways that we can harness and get energy. And, you know, there's a lot of breakthrough science right around the corner, whether that's fusion technology or a variety of other, you know, higher end things that will rapidly change our world when they happen. And storage technology and batteries is just one of them.
1: All right. So now thinking forward, what would your vision for the PUD be at the end of your 6-year term? And what would your ambitious vision be for the PUD 20 years forward from now? Candidate Kistler, you've got this one first.
2: Okay. Fortunately or unfortunately, I feel like I've covered a fair bit of this in some previous questions, maybe by getting off base, I'm not sure. But I think, like I said earlier, shorter term vision, 1 to 3, 1 to 6 years, really making sure that we're doing good on our broadband build out and that we've covered all the grant areas and satisfied all the needs of the grant. Beyond that, I think there's an important conversation to have about how we are connecting more customers to broadband outside of those grant funded areas, and what are the policies and what's the structure for people being able to sign up and get their broadband. It's, you know, what are the costs going to be? What are the rates? What's the strategy? Again, demand response in the short term. We are in the near future, and this is straight from the PUD employees talking about the possibility of rolling brownouts to help defer the energy spikes that we're going to see in the future with the strain on our grid from all the things. But locally, that's primarily heat pumps and electrification of cars, car charging, electrification of industry, transportation. The Jefferson County Transit is starting to build out their electric bus program. So how do we manage that growth in the electric system? Long-term visions is that we are really moving towards not energy independence, but just energy diversity, that we've got more happening here in our local community that leaves us to be less reliant on one power source. I kind of think of this as a 250-mile extension cord from the Columbia River to our homes. You know, so when you turn on the lights or whatever the electricity is, a lot of that is coming from up to 250 miles away, and it's coming, it's a very vulnerable system. So how do we reduce some of those vulnerabilities? It's having conservation, energy efficiency, and some of our own energy sources happening here in the county. So again, solar, community solar, microgrids, the inline hydro, the tidal, you know, there's some pie in the sky projects. Where the funding comes from, that's the bigger question. But maybe as things play out, funding will be there because it will be a necessity for it to be there for us to take care of some of these projects. So,
1: yeah. All right, and candidate Britton.
0: Well, I think that there's definitely a lot of things that we can work on over the next 6 years, but I think the number one thing is I would want to make sure that when you call or have an interface with someone at the PUD, that you are getting the most accurate, up-to-date information and the same information that you would get from anyone there. I think fixing some of the communication problems will allow the community to trust the PUD more and be a little more on board with some of their projects. I think the number one issue that we have with the PUD, or at least the number one issue that I hear with people coming into my office, is that, you know, they talk to one person and they get one story, and they talk to somebody else and get a different story. Or they talk to one engineer and he says it's going to be a week, and they talk to another engineer and he says it's going to be a month. And so those are the problems that I think we can easily fix in the next 6 years. I think that I can champion some of those communication issues and try to make sure that the PUD is all on the same page with everyone in the community, trying to make sure that people who have questions or problems, that they get their answers in a timely basis, and, you know, that their stuff, their issues get resolved and get talked to, get told, you know, what's going on, get an honest answer and the same answer no matter who they talk to. And then maybe 20 years from now, they can solve problems before people have the question, you know. But I think in the short term, more than anything else, communication is going to be the key. Having the PUD listen to the customers, having the customers, you know, give good feedback back to the PUD, and using that to try to make it a better system. Let's make sure there's no reason in today's technology that we should be waiting a week for an answer for something that somebody can find out in 5 minutes. And so those are the types of things that I would really champion and I would want to solve and make sure that the people of our community can trust and respect and believe what the PUD is saying and telling them on a daily basis.
1: Well, candidates, it's time for closing statements. We really appreciate the very thoughtful responses we've had to the questions submitted by the community. We will do these in the opposite order from your opening statements, which means, Candidate Britton, you will go first.
0: Well, let me just say thank you to the League of Women Voters for having this forum and giving us this opportunity to come talk to the constituents, because I think that these types of events are extremely important. And, you know, thank you to the community for asking me to run and allowing me to give my knowledge and expertise, you know, back and be of service. So I think that that's a thing that needs to be discussed as well. I really appreciate the opportunity, and hopefully that my perspective and my background and my expertise can add value and be a change or source for change that is positive in a really good way for the PUD. And, you know, I want to make sure that people's lives get affected in a positive way, and that we are all happy and satisfied with the services that we're getting from the PUD, and know that they're going to be around for our children for years to come. Thank you for the opportunity, and if you have any questions, you can come up to my computer store. I'd love to talk to you in person.
1: All right, and Candidate Kistler.
2: Great. Well, thank you to the League of Women Voters for creating space for these important conversations, and for all of you showing up tonight to participate in democracy. And thank you to Michael. It's been a great conversation. Over the past 8 months, I've engaged with residents and business leaders from all across the county to learn more about their experiences with the PUD. And the overwhelming feedback that I get and have heard was concern over rate increases. People are feeling more and more the stress about paying their bills, and that includes utility bills. And that lands especially hard on the low-income and fixed-income people in our households in our community. If elected, I will work hard to make sure the PUD assistance programs are growing and becoming more accessible. Residents are also concerned about the possibility of continued drought and growing energy demands, and how will these changes impact their daily lives and their kids' lives. If elected, I will prioritize conservation and energy efficiency programs, then take a longer, harder look at operational strategies like battery storage, time of use rate structures, community solar, grid-connected appliances, and other demand response tactics that the PUD can reasonably deploy to conserve water and electricity. To wrap up, I would like to thank everyone who has endorsed me, including the Jefferson County Democrats, the Washington Conservation Action Group, all three current county commissioners, fire district commissioners, retired line workers, community organizers, lifelong residents and longtime business leaders from across the county. I would be grateful to earn your vote coming this next election, November 3rd, and thank you, and thanks to Michael and everybody for coming up tonight. Thank you. Thank you. Thank you. Thank you.
0: Good. Awesome.
1: As I said at the end of the last forum, these candidates have taken the bold step to run for office, and that is an amazing thing in this day and age. Thank you both for running. It's now our turn to vote. Ballots will be mailed out October 14th. We are encouraging people to use the ballot boxes, the ballot drop boxes, which are located across the county. You can check out the Jefferson County Elections website for ballot box locations. The League of Women Voters Jefferson County website has the ballot box locations on it as well. Please get, if you're going to mail your ballot in, please get it in the mail at least a week in advance, which would be October 26th. The League wants every voter to have their vote count. Make a plan to vote. Make sure your friends have a plan to vote. This form has been recorded, and a link will be posted on the website for the League of Women Voters Jefferson County in a few days. There's not a lot of people who focus on the details of the PUD election, and I think the discussion here has just been fantastic at hitting at a lot of the issues that are taking place. So please encourage your friends to watch the video and learn more about what's actually taking place in the county. Thank you so much for joining us tonight. KPTZ listeners will return to probably about 5 minutes of music before the top of the hour and their next program starts. There's coffee and cookies in the back for those of you who are here in person. Thank you so much for joining us tonight.
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3: It is a little bit before 8 o'clock right now, and you just heard the League of Women Voters of Jefferson County with a candidate forum. It's one of the community things that KPTZ brings to you right here in Port Townsend. We know we're part of the community. We know we're part of the fabric of what makes Port Townsend special. And my name is DJ Douglas Furr, and I'm going to kick off my show, Radio Cascadia, a little bit earlier today. By the way, you're listening to KPTZ 91.9, broadcasting live from historic Fort Worden, right here in Port Townsend, Washington. I had the opportunity yesterday to, or last night, to go to Field Hall in Port Angeles, and to see Judy Collins. And it was really, really, really one of the best concerts I've ever seen. She is pushing 90 years old, and she still has all kinds of spunk and excitement about her music and her life and the joy that she brings. She did songs, she told some stories, she read some poetry, and she made a real, real connection with the audience. So she, and by the way, she is technically, you can check the box that she does come from the land of Cascadia. She's a Seattle native, lived there earlier in her life, and her father was actually on the air on our local radio station, so we can't be all bad. Anyway, I'm going to kick off the show with a cover of a Judy Collins song, or a Judy Collins song, and then also they've got a special show tonight. I'm going to feature all artists from Port Townsend, and I'll announce this a couple more times during the show, but if you have any other local artists you'd like me to play, please drop me a line. You can always do that when I'm on the air at dj@kptz.org, or you can text me at 360-217-9160. So let's kick it off with Judy Collins with Last Thing on My Mind.
4: 1, 2, 3.

That was Abacus with Isn't It Funny from the release called I'm One Too, released in 2014. And before that was the Sweet Evangelions with The Blackest Crow from their debut album in 2015. And we started off with Peter Lack with Taken, Everything's Nothing album. And at the top of the hour, I played Judy Collins, who is usually not on my normal playlist on Radio Cascadia, but I did get to see her last night. And she is from the Pacific Northwest, and it was a fine, fine show. And by the way, if you've never been to Field Hall, it is worth the drive even from Port Townsend to get to Port Angeles. You're listening to a special edition of Radio Cascadia, playing musicians and artists specifically from Port Townsend, Washington. They may have not been born here, but they got here as fast as they could. Before we get back to that music, KPDZ and LTD Productions, or LPD Presents, are delighted to present the Nick Boss Band on Friday, October 9th at 7 p.m. at the Palindrome in Port Townsend. The Nick Moss Band is an acclaimed American eclectic and Chicago blues ensemble founded by guitarist, vocalist, and songwriter Nick Moss. Members include Dennis Grayling on harmonica and vocals, Rodrigo Montavanti on bass, Pierce Downer on drums, and Taylor Schrief. The band incorporates elements of Louisiana swamp pop, West Coast jump blues, New Orleans funk, and early rock and roll. They've earned widespread critical acclaim and multiple blues music awards, including Blues Band of the Year. Once again, that's on Friday the 9th at the Palindrome at 7 p.m. Let's get back to music from the land of Cascadia, and more specifically from the land of Port Townsend. This is a band called Blue Hex with a 3-minute parking.

0: you never know what you're going to find here in Port Townsend. I was looking for a fine Chianti to go with my fava beans over the weekend, and went into the wine store on in downtown and bought my stuff, and then saw the CD by Joe Euro, who's a local, and he owns the wine store. That's the name of the song, and the name of the album was The High Road from Joe Euro Music. Before that was Jim Nyby with his cover of the Dylan song, A Simple Twist of Fate, from the album so cleverly named Out of Hadlock. And before that was Brother Townsend with Nobody from The Seeds We Sow. It is about 31 minutes past the hour. You're tuned to KPTZ 91.9, broadcasting live from Port Townsend, Washington. My name is DJ Douglas Furr, and my show is Radio Cascadia. Today's show, I'm playing all artists from Port Townsend, Washington. Before we get back to that music, let's take a listen to this.
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0: Thank you for that. And then don't you love the variety of different shows that all the hosts and DJs put together? Radio Cascadia with music from the Pacific Northwest, ska show that DJ Mars does, and all the community things that help keep you entertained and informed right here in Port Townsend. We're going to get back to the music from Port Townsend on tonight's show. This is Kit Stovepipe with Owl Blues.

0: That was Spencer Kelly with Judgment Day from the Rain Shadow recording release from Rain Shadow Recording. And before that was Marco Marco, another band from Port Townsend, with Piece of a Piece from the same album, the Rain Shadow recording sampler from 2024. And we started off with Kit Stovepipe with Owl Blues right here from the album called, wait for it, Port Townsend. It is about 16 minutes until 8 o'clock, and we're going to continue with this special episode of Radio Cascadia with an artist exclusively from Port Townsend. But first of all, we're going to take a listen to this.
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0: Next up is Peter Lack with a song called Taken.

was the very talented Amy Ringel, with along with Three Wheels Turning with Cheerios, released in 2024. And before that was The Solvents with Are You Gonna Wait for Love to Leave from their album from 2013 called Ghetto Moon. And Peter Lack was before that with Taken from the album Everything Is Nothing. It is time for the end of the show. It's amazing how quickly an hour goes by right here on Radio Cascadia. We heard a lot of different artists, all from Port Townsend, and it just belies all of the great, great talent that is right here in our community. I'm going to close out with an episode, or with a poem, like we always do in every episode of Radio Cascadia. This one's called Olympic Peninsula Propaganda. I will see you on the radio, on Radio Cascadia, next Wednesday, 8 o'clock. Thanks for listening. Olympic Peninsula Propaganda, a poem by Linda B. Myers. It wasn't supposed to be like this. Snow was only mentioned in chamber brochures as appearing in the mountaintops for faraway pretty, not up close practicality. It was kept a secret here in the land of sock and sandal that snow might kneecap you down on the beach. I lodged my official Now see here complaint, and I go to the garage to excavate my wool socks from the frozen tomb of their abandonment. I waken from retirement the grizzled boots that carried me through Chicago streets. Over my angoric, I wrap a cape of guanaco wool that hasn't seen the light of day since the fog bowl in Soldier Field. For sure, the raven isn't the only trickster that lives in these parts, cackling at me from behind the trees. Nonetheless, I wish you all a fond farewell in case I do not return. As equipped with ice pick, salt bag, snow shovel, I mount my assault on the driveway to the mailbox.

Welcome aboard, my friends. You are tuned to Modern Jet Set. Thank you for flying the fancy skies. My name is Iris Berkeley. I am your pilot and your flight attendant for flight number 317 of the soundtrack to your utterly fabulous secret agent, oh, so funky life. And this time we took off accompanied by Chinese American Bear, a brand new single from the Pacific Northwest duo on Moshi Moshi Records called Dance, Dance, Dance. And keeping us dancing in the background are Danny Offia and The Freaks, Nigerian Afro soul and boogie band whose breakout album was 1981's Fung With Me. This song's called 10 Years in Love. We're not thinking in terms of years. We got a short but sweet hour-long flight, and if you need to page any of our in-flight crew, just hit that button over your head with a picture of a cocktail umbrella on it, and someone will be around to help you out shortly. You can also email the flight deck if you'd like any time at all, day or night, 24/7, at mail@modernjetset.com. We have so many new releases and a couple of old favorites snuck in there on this flight, so stay right where you're at. Thanks for flying. It's Modern Jet Set.

Thank you for flying with Modern Jet Set. I am Iris Berkeley. We're about a third of the way through this hour-long flight. We got Okonski in the background. That's a trio led by Steve Okonski. He's originally trained as a classical pianist, and here we hear him in solo mode on a single called All Time. Before that, Daughter of Swords with Morning in Madison. And that's a solo project of North Carolina singer-songwriter Alex Sauser-Morning. They're also a member of Mountain Man. The record's called Alex, and it's out on Psychic Hotline. And on the Psychic Hotline tip, a new single from Sylvan Esso from Ow Infinity. We heard On and On, and to start off that set, CCCC. Two Italian powerhouses on a new collab that's singer-songwriter and composer Chiara Civello and Italian producer and DJ Cristiano Cristi, a.k.a. Clap Clap, on a song called New Dimension. We got plenty of dimensions up ahead. You need to give us a shout in the meantime. It's mail at modernjetset.com. We'll send that drinks cart around in a couple of moments. But until then, just kick back and relax. Thanks for flying.

0: some soulful sounds and a classic to wrap up the first half of today's Modern Jet Set Flight. We just heard from Nina Simone from 1967. It was It Bees That Way Sometimes. Before that, Parlor Greens with a Dolly Parton tribute. It's their take on Jolene from 2026's Emeralds. And Ghost Funk Orchestra with a song called Yours. It's the first Ghost Funk song to include Camelia Hartman on vocals. They call it an homage to the mid-century bachelor pad music that's often overlooked in dollar bins. So like I said, we're halfway through today's Modern Jet Set Flight. The other half has so much awaiting, so just relax. We got you covered. Thanks for flying the fancy skies.
1: What do you hear when you see this? But what do you hear when you see this color? Anything? Anything?

It's Modern Jet Set. Thank you for joining us on this little hour-long jaunt through the fancy skies. We kicked off our second half with a new single from Toussaint Morrison, Minneapolis multi-hyphenate, with a track called Extra Life. After that, Aloea debuted full-length from the London-based Ethiopian-Egyptian musician Aloea, Maktoub from 2026's Zero. And keeping it on that Ethiopian track, we heard from Sam Gibberis and the Walias Band. That's a classic song called Mich Ine Tuf Figelhu. We got Sharif Megerban and Ali in the background right now with Abade from Tira Cat. That's volume 34 in the amazing Habibi Funk label out of Germany. And plenty more where this comes from on the global tip. If in the meantime, though, you find yourself in need of some more Jet Set Lovin' now or during the rest of your week, you can always find an instant replay of this most recent flight on modernjetset.com, plus archives and all sorts of other fantastic info for you frequent flyers. Or you can always say hi anytime you'd like at mail@modernjetset.com. We're flying over to Hungary, so hang on tight. It's Modern Jet Set.

0: friends, we are beginning our final descent here on Modern Jet Set, accompanied by a new project from Adrian Quesada. It's 2026's Trio Assassino. The song is Infinito. Before that, new one from Alabama Shakes, their first album in 11 years, the third single, I Feel Hope Coming. Before that, Tricky featuring Mitch Sanders, first Tricky album in 6 years, Different When It's Silent, we heard Because I Don't Know, and kicked it off with Abase and Black Eye. I'm Iris Berkeley. I want to sincerely thank you for joining me on today's Flight of Fancy. I'll meet you right back here next time for another extra fancy flight. In the meantime, you need anything at all, it's at modernjetset.com. But until we meet again, stay safe, stay sane, stay sassy, and most importantly, stay sexy, my friends.
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Hello. Hope everyone's having a good night. You're listening to Against the Grain. I'm your host, Dean, where I play punk, hardcore, and metal. That's show number 33. I'm stoked to be back. Missed last week. I won't be here next week, but I left in good hands. This is Slomosa from

Oh, yeah. Little 7 seconds. My band, Our Crew. Before that, you heard Perp Walk from the UK. Demagogue is the name of that song. Off The Chain of Infection from 2023. And then Gouge Away, who was just rolling through town playing some shows. That song was called Maybe Blue off Deep Stage from 2024. They're from Florida. And then Seattle's own Sinking Ships, Give Up is the name of the song from Disconnecting that came out in 2006. And then Wombscape, insane band. It's just awesome stuff. Mechanical Ritual is the name of the song. They're from Tokyo, Japan. And it's off Forced Labor Songs from 2022. They're going on their first European tour. It's got to be their first because they are barely a blip on social media and all the streaming sites for music. So they're incredible, though. Before that, you heard Mud Honey from 1988 off Superfuzz Big Muff. That song was called Need. And we started off this show number 33, with Slowmosa. The song was called Kevin off their self-titled record from 2020. You're listening to KPTZ Port Townsend, Washington. And you could stream at kptz.org, which I'm sure some of you are. And you could say hello to me at dj@kptz.org. Give me a request if you want. Thanks for tuning in. DJ Mars did an awesome job last week filling in for me while I was backpacking. Had some awesome times out in the woods, and I'm going to do it again here in a few days for 5 days. So you'll hear DJ Mars next week too. He's going to do a killer job. I know that. This next set, I'm going to start it off with some facts that I guess need to be said out loud, even though they shouldn't have to be. This is 7 Year Bitch, Dead Men Don't Rape.

Oh, yeah. That was Scream from 1983. Solidarity, Off Still Screaming. Well Adjusted before that from Seattle. The Marks We Leave Behind, really cool song. That was a single that came out this year. And then from New York City, Orange 9mm, Suspect. Driver Not Included is the name of the record that came out in 1995. Really cool band that I love that record. And then from, I think, Victoria, BC, Hedonist, Intrepid Repulsion. Super cool stuff. I got to listen to more of that. I kind of stumbled upon that band recently. That came out in 2021. And then from the UK before that, Sacrilege, The Captive from 1987, Within the Prophecy. And we started off that set with 7 Year Bitch, Dead Men Don't Rape, off Sikkim from 1992. Thanks so much for tuning in and listening to Against the Grain on KPTZ Port Townsend. I'm Dean, your host. I play all sorts of stuff. Metal, hardcore, and punk. You could do a request, dj@kptz.org, stream kptz.org, or 91.9 on your FM dial. I'm going to start off this next set with a band that is so good, and their record that came out this year, Self-Defense Techniques, is stellar from beginning to end. They're called Dry Socket. They're from Portland. And this song is called Pressure Points.

Whoa. That was awesome. That was Ripping Remains from Seattle, I think. Necrodestiny, title track, off that record from 2025. And then before that, Nuclear Assault, one of my favorite thrash bands from the late 80s, When Freedom Dies, off Handle With Care. And then Tad before that, Emotional Cockroach, off Infrared Riding Hood, that came out in 1995. Awesome record. And previous to that, from LA, a band called Nice. That song was called New Pig, off Nice World from 2025. And then you heard off, also from Southern California, Time Will Come. That was off Free LSD from 2022. And then Quitting Time, a band that I am in, that I play guitar in. That song was called Fistful, off Tied to a Wreck from this year. And we started off that awesome set with Dry Socket Pressure Points from 2026, Self-Defense Techniques record. Highly recommend checking that out. Speaking of checking stuff out, this band, Great Falls, has a new record about to drop, and this is a new release off of it, a new single. It's called Debt Ethics, and it is insane. I hope you like it.

Oh, yeah. That was Seattle's own Acid Teeth. Awesome dudes. They've played a decent amount of shows up here in, on the peninsula. That song was called Follow the Leader. That came out in 2023. I hope to see them again soon. Before that was from Minneapolis, Off With Their Heads, Trying to Breathe is the name of the song. That was off 2010, In Desolation. And then the Lunachicks before that, Say What You Mean off Luxury Problem from 1999. And then Bremerton's own Neutral Boy, Poor Celebrity off Weapons of Mass Seduction from 2014. Killer band, killer dudes. And then you heard from San Diego, Hot Snakes, If Credit Is What Matters, I'll Take the Credit off Automatic Midnight from the year 2000. And then Detroit's own Negative Approach, that song was called Nothing, way back in 1981. And we started off that set with Great Falls Debt Ethics that just came out. Man, I can't wait to hear that whole record. I mean, that band is, that's a three-piece, you guys. It's a wall of despair, and it's great. I love it so much. You're listening to Against the Grain on KPTZ, Port Townsend, Washington. I'm your host, Dean. Thanks so much for tuning in. You could stream at kptz.org and say hello or do a request or say you're terrible at dj@kptz.org. We got about little under 40 minutes left, and I got a bunch of rad stuff to still play. Super stoked about this next song. The Melvins are a huge part of my teenage years, and this song I would play super loud in my vet Chevette. It was killer.

Oh yeah, Swingin' Udders from 1998. Album was called More Scared. That was Mommy Mommy. And before that you heard another California band, Suicidal Tendencies, War Inside My Head, off Join the Army from 1987. Awesome record. And then from Boone, North Carolina, you heard Babe Haven. That song was called Gas Pedal, off their album Nuisance, which came out in 2024. And then from Oklahoma City, a band that is killing it, and they're playing in a couple days in Seattle, called Chat Pile. That song was called Tropical Beaches Incorporated, off God's Country from 2022. They got a bunch of, man, all their records are solid, and they have a new one right now. And then we started off that set with the Melvins. Revulsion We Reach is the name of the songs. Kind of tied together there. Off Ozma from 1989. And man, Ozma records blew my mind as a 16-year-old, that's for sure. It was incredible. Well, we got, man, I got to play some more songs here. I got 18 minutes and I got lots of stuff left. You're listening to KPTZ, Port Townsend. This is Against the Grain, punk, hardcore, metal show every Wednesday, 10 p.m. to midnight. I'm your host, Dean. Thanks so much for tuning in. If it's too late, it's always on the archive at kptz.org. And if you're listening right now, thank you so much. This is a band that I've been kind of obsessed with this year. They are called War on Women. They have a new record out this year, but this is off a record called Capture the Flag from 2018. It is called Lone Wolves.

All right. Thanks for tuning in, you guys. I will be back the week after next. And DJ Mars has graciously decided to take on Against the Grain again next week. He's going to do a rad job, just like he did last week. I'm going to be in the woods. Deep, deep, dark woods, and it's going to be glorious. Thanks for tuning in. You're listening to Against the Grain on KPTZ. Poor Townsend. I'm going to leave you with High on Fire. Thanks so much. Good night.

Alabama Shake's long-awaited third studio album, I Must Be Dreaming, explores themes like love, human connection, and some of the surreal contradictions of modern life, and we all know there are quite a few of those these days. It came out August 28th, courtesy of Island Records, and one of the lead singles is a great track getting us into our hour on the mainstream. That's I Feel Hope Coming. Keeping my fingers crossed, I think that's the parenthetic part of that title. I'm Brett Mabee. Nyawe Skenakagwego. I'm thankful you're well. And if you're joining me for the first time, welcome to this reimagining of a mainstream music scene that puts indigenous representation front and center. It's a long overdue, and as we keep on keeping on looking ahead, we'll be enjoying tracks from the Canadian indigenous country band Western Medicine Show. Also, some future utopia coming up, and one from Blitz and Trapper in this block. Not before getting in our first new tune, and this one's from Girl Named Tom and Vitamin String Quartet. They've teamed up for a nice cinematic reinterpretation of the Duran Duran classic, Ordinary World. It's the centerpiece of their joint 2026 tour. Without further ado, turn it up and let me know what you think about this newest edition on the mainstream.

From Haley on Spittle Road, it's By and By, bringing that first block to an end on the mainstream. And before that, we also heard Blitzen Trappers' Hello Hallelujah, and it was Girl Named Tom and Vitamin String Quartet's Ordinary World that we formally introduced into the mix today. 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I don't have too much of an inside scoop, but you should be excited. Go check things out at nv1.org. Noah Kahn coming up before the hour is up. We'll also be enjoying Putty Waters. And we'll be kicking off this set with Future Utopia and Thundercat from his latest album, Distracted. Now, I'm super bummed because the missus and I have some tickets to go see Thundercat, but we just got word that the VIP experience is no longer a thing, and I was kind of looking forward to a special merch bundle, but it's not the end of the world. We're there for the music. That's why you're here, as a matter of fact. So let me get out of the way. Turn it up with I Wish I Didn't.

electric currents in the airways. A sea of people descending from heaven's staircase. Yeah, but that's what comes with all this free will. Yeah. So maybe it's really fair play. Yeah.

As we get back into the music, a quick shout out to friends who are dialed into 90.3 FM on KNBA, all around Anchorage, Alaska, and beyond, of course. It's good to have you here, and if you do have to step away from listening on your favorite local station, be sure to check out your station's live stream capabilities. As it is the postmodern digital age, I think most every radio station has caught up to speed these days, and if not, well, you should be asking how that's possible. The more that there's a response to having this live stream, A, it'll remind your radio station that you love them and appreciate the work that they do, bringing important news and music to your community and beyond. And B, it's super convenient to be able to hand off your listening on the radio and just pick it up in an app again. So again, needless to say, there are plenty of ways to get your groove on with these amazing songs on the mainstream with Brett Mabee and all that your station has to offer. As we look ahead into what remains of this hour's broadcast, we'll be enjoying music from Brad Meldow. Also, Western Medicine Show has a song that we'll be introducing into the rotation. And I don't know if you've ever noticed this. I don't want to say the title right now, but you'll undoubtedly notice that there's a moon theme going on, and I always add moon songs to the rotation, which will come in super handy for some full moon radio broadcasts. So the fun is really amping up, but I'll save all of those anecdotes for another time. Right now, we're going to kick off this set with Weezer and a few fun Rivers Cuomo facts. He's literally written hundreds of songs and spreadsheets, which I'm intensely fascinated by. He uses massive Excel spreadsheets, scoring each idea by melody, rhythm, and emotional resonance. And he even once said he uses spreadsheets the way other artists use journals, a hyper-organized creative brain, which is really, really cool. And like I said, I'm intensely fascinated as I've become a little bit of a Power Apple Notes user here recently. And so I love the efficiency of that kind of thinking. But anyway, he also attended Harvard 3 separate times, and Weezer has an official video game, which hardcore fans of the band probably already know. If you're a Fortnite fan, they also appear inside that game, which my kids are all about. So turn it up and sing along with Weezer's latest single, Say Yes, from their self-titled Today on the Mainstream. Everybody.

Ani Bojo Kenawaya, Graham Jones Indigenous Cause. Hi everyone, this is Graham Jones, and you're listening to Native Voice One, the Native American Radio Network.

Brad Meldow and Chris Stiles, Color Bars from Ride Into the Sun, as I get ready to ride off into the sun here on the mainstream. We also heard one from Yuk Yara, and it was Weezer's Say Yes that got us into the block. Thank you so much for joining me today. I cherish these moments, and I look forward to the next chance we have to enjoy some music together. Check your local listings for the next time you can dial in on your favorite AM/FM station. And if you want to check out the digital archive and a whole lot more, head on over to mainstreamradio.net. You'll find information about this show, Gyno, the Full Moon Radio itself, and some fun collaborations that I have in the works or have in the past participated with. So really cool things happening. 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The remainder of our time is going to be filled with the likes of Noah Kahn, Sarah Kay, the talented Cree singer-songwriter, and this one from Western Medicine Show. This was recorded as a part of the Saskwan Mike series, and as I was mentioning earlier, I love songs that have moon themes to them, and there are some pretty cool tracks on Western Medicine Show's self-titled, but this one stands out as it particularly will have resonance as I get going with Full Moon Broadcasts. I've been talking about these a lot more here recently, and I want you to be involved with the fun. 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
1: 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Camilla Ferrari is a Uruguayan singer and songwriter from Montevideo whose music lies at the intersection of indie and alternative with a strong pop rock influence. Her live performances stand out for their interpretive intensity, vocal power, and carefully crafted arrangements.

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be on the lookout for Fontaine's DC's October 16th fifth studio album, Dopamine Chamber, which frontman Brian Chatton has described as a literal dopamine chamber. You step inside, and he says, and we test these mind-altering pieces of music on you. It's already being described as colder, stranger, and more synthetic than anything they've done before. But if the track Marion, the one you just heard, is any indication, it's going to be a great release. So again, stay tuned for more details and more features from this album. You're listening to The Mainstream. I'm Brett Mabey, Nyawo Iskano. I'm thankful you're well, and as we get going with these rockin' and sometimes not-so-rockin' tunes, stick around, as we'll be enjoying music from Jack Johnson and the late, great Lee Scratch Perry. Later on, a song that came by way of submission, and I say this often, sometimes artists prefer to send physical media, and Dennis Jones out in Rochester, who I've gotten to know a little bit here recently, was kind enough to send me one of his projects. So stick around for some great dinner music and a feature for Dennis and company. In the meantime, we'll also be hearing from Western Centuries, a band that sadly is no more, but featuring the bass and fiddle work of the Cherokee singer-songwriter Nkosi Fields. Domi and J.D. Beck are coming up from their second album in this block, but right now we're heading up to Toronto with Avi Engel, who was kind enough to submit music from their latest album, Seedhead. It's a great slow-burning song that I think you'll enjoy. If you want to get the full scope of everything that Avi's up to, head on over to their Bandcamp page and check things out for yourself. It's some underground music to keep us going. A great track for your consideration and approval here on The Mainstream.

Domi and J.D. Beck's concertino for piano, drums, and orchestra, found on their sophomore release, Who Asked? A great summer 2026 release on the mainstream. We also heard the amazing Avi Engel with a track found on their Seedhead release that was underground music that we formally introduced into the library. I'm Brett Mabee, and of course, unless you're here for the first time, you already know that. But it is good to have you here, and I love to welcome new friends of the show. Where have you been this whole time? Perhaps you're just scrolling through the dial right now. Perhaps you can't sleep, and you need something to keep you company. Well, no matter what reason you landed on this show right now on your favorite local airwaves, I'm glad that you're here. And if you're listening digitally, I love you all the same as well. In fact, that's kind of fun because you actually have to go out of your way to listen to the mainstream digitally like that. So, also very cool. And if you're an analog listener who likes to take your mainstream music experience digitally, I love you even more. I love you all. So thank you so much for spending some time with me. We have a lot more music to get through, so I'm not signing out quite yet. I know it just sounded like I am, but, you know, sometimes you just want to give thanks, right? Before our time together is through, one from Burning Sky. We'll also be hearing a collaboration between Arlo Parks and John Glacier. In this block, we'll be hearing the North Mississippi All-Stars, but not before this recent addition from Balin. Their newest album, Swim, came out September 25th, and it's their first fully independent release after leaving Fantasy Concord. It seems to have been the right move. They're continuing to develop their sound on their terms. This album was born out of a near-death car crash involving band member Julia Balin. The moment made her vow to not quit the band ever, which is great news for all fans of Balin. Turn it up with Kansas Tornado, and don't go anywhere. I'll be back momentarily today on the mainstream.

You're listening to The Mainstream, and I'm Brett Mabee. Right now, we're going to get back into the tunes with tracks from Burning Sky, also Jack Johnson and Lee Scratch Perry, with a dub take on one of Johnson's classics. And I'll be back to introduce our second new edition before too long. In the meantime, though, enjoy this one from Arlo Parks, who teamed up with John Glacier, who herself just released her sophomore album, Lack of Joy is Death. A really great reminder as well. Glacier wrote her latest album during and after surviving a rare form of cancer. So these two ladies are teaming up to explore joy, illness, frustration, and self-worth in Flowette. I'll be back with you momentarily. Right now, turn it up, sing along, have some fun today on The Mainstream.

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0: I still heal it. So do the math, they still killing. You feel it? Here to reveal it. Cause if we don't speak, then they'll conceal it. I have a past, I still heal it. So do the math, they still killing.
1: Tiana Spotted Thunder, Bazil, Santee Wit, and Wachapi Olawan with their Struggle Is Real, found on the 2024 Compilation Volume 1 release. Before that was Jack Johnson and Lee Scratch Perry's Traffic in the Sky from the In Between Dub album. I do believe the last project that Scratch Perry was working on at the time of his unfortunate passing. Before that, we also heard Burning Sky's Burning Sky, found on Burning Sky. And it was also Arlo Parks' Floette featuring John Glacier that got us into the half. Before introducing this final edition of the hour, let me thank you so much from the bottom of my heart for spending a little bit of time with me here today. I give you the utmost thanks. And of course, Aga Jangwa, Dense Ait Hachigus. I hope that you'll be joining me sooner than later. And as always, check your local listings for the next time you can dial in on your favorite AM/FM station, as I do broadcast 7 days a week, 3 hours a day. For the digital experience, there are a lot of ways to do just that, including mainstreamradio.net. All right, as we get ready to introduce this final edition of the hour, I also want to get a shout out to friends dialed into WRUR 88.5 FM in and around Rochester, New York. And you might think, Brett, maybe why did you wait until now to get your station shout out on? Well, because this artist, Dennis Jones, listens to the mainstream on WRUR. In fact, I have a funny quick story to share with you. I was selling a guitar on Marketplace not that long ago, probably about a year ago now anyway, but I got a message asking me if I'm the same Brett Mabee that's from the mainstream with Brett Mabee. And I said, yeah, who wants to know? And he says, well, I listen to your show in Rochester on WRUR. And, well, he never bought the guitar, but that's not the point. I've made a great friend out of Dennis Jones, and I'm so thankful he was kind enough to submit his dinner music with Perplexion. It's a guitar-saxophone duo that I think you'll enjoy these smooth stylings of. And, Dennis, I saw the guitar on your cover, and that's a beautiful Gibson as well. Turn it up with Perplexion's title track, found on the album of the same name. Be good to yourself and each other, and as always, feel free to submit your music for consideration in the rotation. It really keeps me going, especially in these days when public radio is under constant threat. Much love and blessings being sent out to you today, and as always, keep on keeping on with the mainstream. Enjoy.

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Unless you're a hardcore fan of the band Bengals, you might not know that guitarist and singer Susanna Hoffs founded the band through a newspaper ad. In fact, she placed a recycler ad in Los Angeles, which led her to meet Vicky and Debbie Peterson in her parents' garage. And now you know the rest of the story. She, of course, became the face of the Bengals, even though all four shared lead vocals. And she's a novelist to boot, and a successful one at that. Her debut novel in 2023, This Bird Has Flown, became an LA Times bestseller, and Universal Pictures bought the film rights. So be on the lookout for that as well. This is Susanna's Casablanca, a great track to get us into our listening with this hour on the mainstream. Nyawe Skenekagwego, Brett maybe need Gyalso, and right now as I get nice and comfortable in the mainstream studio, don't forget that I always want you to stick around if you can, and if you don't get sick of me, which you don't, right? That's why you're here. If you have to step away, though, you can always get caught back up digitally, including on nv1.org or mainstreamradio.net. I have a pretty diverse range of music that'll be coming your way before our time together is up. We'll be hearing from California rockers Twin Finn. Later on, Electric Religious, one from my dear friend Jay Lee Wolf. Also, some Michelle Ndigicello and Cat Power. And right now, we're going to get back into this block with a Diné artist who recently made the move from New Mexico to New York City. Of course, I'm talking about the one and only Hatahly Nez Wheeler, who I've already seen teaming up with another one of my favorite artists, the amazing Abenaki bassist, Molly O'Bombswin. Right now, you're invited to turn it up with Hatahly's debut on Whirly Bird Records. From Singing Into Darkness, it's Midnight Soldier, a track that gives off some fun Doors vibes here on the mainstream.

This song was on constant rotation. Chris Smithers' Down in Thibodeau was a constantly played track for me back in 2024 when All About the Bones was released. In fact, I'm sad that I missed the show of him up in Buffalo not that long ago. Anyway, we also heard Jesse Wells' Won't You Come Out Tonight, and it was Hototli's Midnight Soldier that got us into the set. If you're just now arriving, you've missed a little bit, so get caught back up at mainstreamradio.net. If you got to step away from listening on your favorite local airwaves, you know what to do. Head on over to nv1.org. I got you there, huh? Admit it. So anyway, as you head on over to Native Voice One's official website, you'll find more information about this, Gyno, and all of the other amazing offerings that the network has. And you can also find information as to how to have the mainstream and all of these great offerings carried on your favorite local airwaves. But let me just put it out there right now. Email Nola Daves Moses, the distribution director at Native Voice One, for more information. And tell her I said hi. Before the hour's up, Santana and Daryl DMC McDaniels will also be enjoying music from Zara Larson, one from Valley Onda in this block. And as we get back into things and wind down the first 30 minutes, this one is from Ashley Monroe's newest album, Dear Nashville. Turn it up and enjoy Magnolia, and don't go anywhere. Plenty more great music ahead on the mainstream.

We're at the halfway point of this hour's listening on the mainstream, and a quick shout out to all of my friends on Guam and the island nation of Palau. Half a day to everybody dialed into KPRG 89.3 FM, the only public radio station on Guam. 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Press option 3. For the Full Moon Radio. Before our time together is up, Digging Roots, and later on, some Tom Waits, a song that cracks me up every time I hear it. It's not really It is a song, it isn't a song. Just stick around, you'll hear it for yourself. We're going to kick things off right now with my friend, Jay Lee Wolf, the talented Anishinaabe and Cree singer-songwriter, whose most major release continues to be her November 2025 album, Daughter of the Haze. But she has released a couple singles here recently in the last few months, and I'm partial to this one. She's reclaiming the figure of Medusa, and you got to admit, some of those Greek stories are pretty messed up, including how Medusa was treated. So turn it up and get your groove on. I'll be back with you one last time today on the mainstream.

digging roots strong and beautiful from We Are. Today on the mainstream, we also heard Santana's Let the Guitar Play, Electric Religious with Catherine, and it was Jay Lee Wolf's Medusa that kicked off the half. Join me again sooner than later. As always, I can't thank you enough for spending some of your hard-earned time with me. Time seems to be in short supply these days, or at least that's how I feel every day where I wake up with a creaky back. But anyway, be good to yourself and each other. Check your local listings for the next time you can listen to The Mainstream with Brett, maybe on your favorite local airwaves. 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I'm going to leave you with some music from Witch, and this one from Michelle and the Digicello and Cat Power. Be on the lookout for Michelle's newest album, her October 2nd release, Synonym. It's a 15-track album of duets and reimagined classics that sees her teaming up with an impressive array of guest performers, including Chaka Khan, Brandi Carlile, Robert Glasper, Nick Hakim, Emily King, Moses Sumney, Willow, and, of course, Cat Power. That's not even half of the collaborators on her newest album. I love everything she's been putting out here recently, and I think you'll enjoy Don't You Want Me, a great track to leave you with as we part ways on the mainstream.

0: coming to you from the Allegheny Territory of the Seneca Nation. I'm Justin Woodmansey from the band Alamantra, and you are listening to Native Voice One. My cried
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A member of the Long Lake No. 58 First Nation and growing up in Thunder Bay, Natasha Fisher has been a resident of Toronto since the age of 18 when she decided to pursue music full-time. Blending alternative pop, pop rock, R&B with her signature indigenous elements, that's Ice and Bordeaux Wine, her most recent single, getting us into this hour on the mainstream. Certainly no stranger to the mainstream either. I'm Brett Mabee, your host through these sonic explorations, and if you're joining for the first time, pull up a chair, you're going to walk away with relationships to new songs that'll keep you coming back for more. As I typically like to do, there'll be two new songs to get into the rotation this hour, and we'll also be enjoying an eclectic assortment of music, including by the likes of Possessed by Paul James, my amazing friend Rhonda Head, who is getting all of the attention she deserves these days, and so much more, including Cold War Kids in this first block, and this one from Liars. The Australian rocker's 11th studio album, A Ban on Plastic Bag Bans, is scheduled for a March 5th release on Mute Records. So, as a sneak peek, you're invited to turn it up with Ice Pick Kalamazoo, a great track for your consideration and approval today on the mainstream.

0: everyone. I'm Sandra Suter, and you're listening to Native Voice One with Brett Mady.
1: Been here still in the back track, can't move. Been here still and can't go on to Lucy. Been here still in the back track, can't move.
2: Nation, eh?

The Hallucination, Antona with Lucy, bringing that block to an end. We also heard Cold War Kids Double Life, found on the band's self-titled release. Before that, it was Zahara's I Can Be Yours featuring Winter, and, for the first time in the rotation, a sneak peek of Liar's 11th studio album, A Ban on Plastic Bag Bands. A really fun title to say as well. That was Ice Pick Kalamazoo that we added to the mix this hour. I'm Brett Mabee, and as always, I'm grateful that you're spending some of your time with me today. You have a lot of options for your musical experiences, and the fact that you keep tuning it in means a couple of different things. One, that nothing else comes through on the radio, and perhaps you don't have cell service, but I'd like to believe that it's because you trust this hand-picked assortment of tunes. The algorithms can give you some pretty predictable results. However, these hand-picked songs can make for some interesting results. So, regardless of how you're tuned in, again, thank you so much. And if you do have to step away from listening on your favorite local airwaves, get caught back up at mainstreamradio.net. Some Danielle Nicole with Luther Dickinson before this block is through. Looking ahead, one from Automatic, Medium Build as well, a track that we recently got into the library. A new one from Cree singer Darla Daniels. But right now, we're going to head up to Toronto with my good friend Mark Marilainen, who's been the head of Najawan, a great rock band, for the last 30 years, over 30 years now. In fact, I do believe they celebrated that occasion about 2 years ago now. Phew. So turn it up and sing along with this track found on their Resurgence EP. It's their take on Daniel Lanois's The Maker. Man, I can say a lot of different indigenous words in multiple languages. That was really tough. That's probably why I don't speak French. Turn it up and sing along, and I'll be back with you before you know it today on the mainstream.

Before we get back into our musical adventures, a quick shout out to all the friends who are dialed in on the full website at mainstreamradio.net. Of course, it's the home of the digital archive, which I always try to keep up to date. You're welcome to follow me there. Sign up to be on the email list, which admittedly, I haven't been very active with thus far. However, it's going to come in handy as I get these full moon broadcasts rolling. I know I've been talking about this for years now, but the pieces are finally moving together. I hope it happens before the full apocalypse. At least one live stream would certainly be a lot of fun. So again, check things out at mainstreamradio.net. Use the purple chat box feature on the bottom right of the homepage if you have any questions, just want to share some feedback, or have song recommendations as well. In fact, I'll have some details as to how you can submit your music before too long. We're going to get back into our listening with one from Automatic, but not before this one from Medium Build. They've had a major 2026, including a pretty gigantic North American tour. They made their debut at the Grand Ole Opry, and they've made a personal creative shift that's been shaped by sobriety. Now, perhaps you've seen these memes going around that the coolest thing this generation is doing is making sobriety cool, and I couldn't agree with that more. So kudos to Medium Build for being upfront about all of that, and right now, you're invited to turn it up with In My Gut.

my amazing friend Rhonda Head, the talented Cree, classically trained mezzo-soprano, who has unfortunately been mistreated by supposedly good figures in the Native American music scene, industry folks, if you will. Not only is Rhonda a 60s scoop residential school survivor in Canada, she's also continuing to battle brain tumors as well. So to say that it's great to see all of her hard work and accolades paying off is an incredible understatement. She teamed up with Mohawk blues pianist and singer-songwriter Murray Porter for that track. That's Baby, You're My Good Thing, bringing my time with you to an end on the mainstream. We also heard Possessed by Paul James Poor Boy from the RL Volume 4, a tribute to RL Burnside. Before that, it was Automatics' Is It Now and Medium Build's recent edition, In My Gut, is what got us into the set. Well, I got to go get something in my gut. If you know me, you know I get kind of hangry. I don't have a Snickers on hand. So unfortunately, I have to step out of the studio for a little bit. But the good news is I broadcast 7 days a week, 3 hours a day. So there's a good chance that my break with you will only be for the next 15 minutes or so. You're welcome to tune in anytime. Check your local listings for the next time you can dial it in. And if you just can't wait, get the digital experience at mainstreamradio.net. One from Ripe coming up before this final set is through. Right now we're going to kick things off with this second new edition that comes to us from Cree Métis singer-songwriter based out of the Buffalo Lake Métis settlement, Darla Daniels. Enjoy her most recent single, Music to Me. Be good to yourself and each other, and be good or be good at it, like my old boss Chris would say. Keep on keeping on with the mainstream, as Joe Dirt would say, or something like that. Enjoy.

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So I guess post-sex nachos are taking a cue from Alanis Morissette's You Oughta Know, in that you'll never know what they're talking about. In fact, they joke that it would violate a blood pact, and that the name post-sex nachos involves a priest, a thriving Mexican restaurant chain, and more lawsuits than we can count. It's become a part of the band's core myth, and that's their track SOS, getting us into this hour on the mainstream. In all honesty, I think I just have fun saying post-sex nachos as well. But anyway, I'm Brett Mabee, your host for the hour, and as I do 7 days a week, 3 hours a day, I'm coming to you from the beautiful Ohio, the Allegheny Territory of the Seneca Nation, and I'm excited to be bringing you some of the best new music around. Strawberry Alarm Clock, who you might remember with Incense and Peppermints back in the late 60s, is out with their first new album in about 60 years, so really cool stuff. They have a stellar version of a George Harrison classic that you'll have to stick around and hear for yourself. We'll also be hearing from Mi'kmaw singer Dylan Ward and his band The Hello Crows, a track that we recently introduced into the rotation. I do have two new tunes for you, including one from The Morning Line and this one from Colin Klaus. He's an independent Canadian singer-songwriter based out of Thunder Bay, Ontario, blending indie folk, pop, and acoustic storytelling. He does all of his own recording and mixing and mastering at his self-built home studio. That's my dream, you know. Not to say we both can't have the same dream. It's really cool, though. Turn it up with his most recent single, Lakeshore Drive, found on his Daydreams album, and let me know what you think about it. I'll be back with details in just a few on the mainstream.

One of my favorite tracks of 2026, that's Yaya Bey's Blue, that she wrote in response to her father, Granddaddy IU's passing. Blue's found on her latest album, Fidelity, a great track in the rotation, and a fantastic way to bring that block to an end. We also heard Once a Tree's Breakdown from their Phoenix release, and before that, it was Yasmin Williams and Mag Rose, Nectar, found on Acadia. And for the first time in the rotation, it was Thunder Bay, Ontario artist Colin Clow's Lakeshore Drive that we kicked off the set with. I'm Brett Mabee. Before going any further, a quick and friendly reminder that whether you're tuned in from your home, your office, or your car, there's never a bad time or place to be enjoying some music with me. 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I love hearing from listeners as well. I love hearing what these songs mean to you. And as a recent listener was kind enough to tell me, it even inspired them to get back into music. That's the stuff that keeps me going, because the good Lord knows that it doesn't pay all that well all the time. So stay in touch and check things out at mainstreamradio.net. All right, as we get back into the music, one from Cartoons, that's the project of Ben Carr. And we're going to kick off things with this one from Aotearoa artist Marlon Williams. He's one of the most distinctive voices in the Maori language music scene right now, who combines elements of cinematic art pop, folk, country, and rock into a unique sound. In fact, we're going to be hearing a track from his all Maori album, his first Maori language album. It's Au Aotearoa, getting us back into this block on the mainstream.

0: I'm Z8. This is Molly Obamson of Dear Lady of Lazy Horse. 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
1: Ladies and gentlemen, I'm gonna tell you about one of the many men. Name is irrelevant, height is irrelevant. He was 1 out of 10. I wish that I knew it then. I'm still recovering.

Getting back into this hour's listening, a quick shout out to friends who are dialed into KSUT 91.3 FM in and around Ignacio, Colorado. It's great to have you here, and I hope you can stick around for the remainder of our time, but if you can't, head on over to mainstreamradio.net. You can stay up to date there, and you can also find information as to how to submit your own original groovy tunes for consideration in the rotation. I do prefer high-quality MP3, but the most important thing is that you get the tracks in. There's a wide assortment of songs that can be enjoyed here, so there's a good chance your music will find a home. And I like to remind people often that professionally recorded does not equate having been recorded in a multi-million dollar studio. In fact, that doesn't always mean the record's going to sound good. Hello, have you ever heard Metallica's Saint Anger? Literally, the drums sound like trash or a trash can. So what I'm getting at is don't let anything stand in your way. Submit your tracks for consideration today. Before our time together is up, one from the North Sound, that's the husband and wife duo of Blackfoot singer, Forest Eagle speaker, and Nevada Eagle speaker. We'll also be enjoying some Kaylee Cardinal, one of my favorite indigenous soul singers in this block, but not before The Smile, which of course is a kind of a Radiohead light. Now, the bad news first. There is no Smile project in the works, at least as of now. I haven't seen anything announced, and they just keep fans waiting. However, you should take note that Thom Yorke has some new solo music as well. So that's a great thing. You ought to be able to check out his Spacewalk that he premiered at the 71st Ivor Novello Awards in London back in May. It is the first public confirmation of new solo material from Thom since Anima. Right now, it is The Smile's Wall of Eyes, the title track of their latest album, Today, on the Mainstream.

Kaylee Cardinals Over and Over from her Boundless Possibilities album on the mainstream. We also heard Arlo Parks' Get Go from Ambiguous Desire. And again, helping us to kick off the half, it was The Smiles, Wall of Eyes. Thank you for joining me today. Tell your friends and family that we like to have a lot of fun shaking things up here. One of the best compliments that I continue to receive is that this show reminds listeners of a more exciting time in radio because, let's face it, things have become too predictable more often than not. And there's a lot of great music out there. So for people to say that there isn't good new music now, well, just have them tune into the mainstream and they can hear things for themselves. I try to get a wide assortment of tracks in, and as always, you can get caught back up and see things for yourself at mainstreamradio.net. 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You can even search for artists that you know you've heard here. There are a lot of fun things happening on the full site, and the fun is just getting going, as I can't wait to really pick up steam with these Full Moon Radio live stream broadcasts. A great way to pull together this guy note, some of my own musical creativity, featured guest, other funny things that'll keep you engaged, and so much more. A lot of fun happening at mainstreamradio.net. As I get ready to sign out of the studio for a little bit, this second new addition comes from The Morning Line. Their latest album, Stars, is a 21-track actual retrospective career-spanning and newly remixed album that came out September 18th. For your consideration and approval right now, you're invited to turn it up with Los Angeles and let me know what you think about it. I'll be joining you again here soon on the mainstream. In the meantime, be good to yourself and each other, and enjoy your day.

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Fairbanks, Alaska artist Casey Smith with a track that came by way of submission here on the mainstream. That's Can't Pick Up the Phone on your new favorite show. I'm Brett Mabee, and as always, I'm thankful that you're spending a little bit of your time with me here today. I love to shake things up and put Indigenous representation front and center in a possible scenario of what a mainstream music scene can look and sound like. And as always, you're invited to stick around for the entire time, but if you can't, you're always welcome to get caught back up digitally. It's one of the silver linings in this postmodern apocalyptic day and age, but the good news is you can always keep it tuned in to mainstreamradio.net for the digital archive to stay up to date with Gyno and other things. But I'll share more details about all that as we get going. I'm losing track of time already, and don't get me going down rabbit holes because, I can talk and talk and talk. Just ask Doug. As I look at the playlist ahead, we'll be hearing from Walk Off the Earth, Ron Nestico, also Willow, music from Joy Harjo's newest album that was produced by the amazing Esperanza Spalding, and so much more. Moses Sumney's going to help to wind down this first set, but we're going to climb back into our musical adventures with Kit Sebastian, which is, of course, the collaboration between Kit Martin and Merv Erdem. They formed in London back in 2018 after Kit posted a Facebook ad seeking a Turkish vocalist. That's a pretty specific ad as well. So anyway, found on the new Internationale Deluxe Edition album, Enjoy Faust. And don't go anywhere, we're just getting going with the fun today on the mainstream. Sing along and have some fun.

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From Moses Sumney's softcore EP, it's Love's Refrain, here on the Mainstream. We also heard Yahtzeen's Twilight, and it was Kit Sebastian's Faust, found on their 2024 New Internationale release, that kicked off the set. If you're just now joining, well, shame on you. I'm just kidding. I don't ever want to make you feel bad for your obligations, but if you can help it, stick around. And again, I understand we're all way too busy these days, so to get caught back up digitally, head on over to mainstreamradio.net, or you can always check things out at nv1.org. There is a free app that's also available for Apple and Android users, so just type in Native Voice 1 and bada bing, bada boom, you got all of these amazing radio offerings in your pocket or on your tablet, which sometimes fit in pockets as well. And I should also have you know that there's a lot of fun being developed within the network as well, so stay tuned for more details on all that. We're going to wind down this first 30 minutes with one from Tyler Childers, but not before this one from one of indie folk's most quietly brilliant songwriters, or at least that's how he's described. The Maryland native often drifts between psych pop haze and lo-fi folk. And without further ado, it's Painting a Wall from A Company. Here on the Mainstream. Enjoy.

At the halfway point of this hour's broadcast, again, I'm Brett Mabee. You're listening to The Mainstream. Unless you're here for the first time, you already know that. But as always, you're welcome to stick around for the remainder of the hour. As you're well aware, we like to have a lot of fun here on The Mainstream, and I do have some Thundercat in the remaining time. Also, tracks from Willow, The Hallucination, and this one from Ariana Grande. Her latest album, Petal, has a few singles that are hitting new Billboard radio peaks, including the title track, which debuted on the adult pop airplay at number 37 and radio songs at number 47. And this track, Hate That I Made You Love Me, hit new peaks on rhythmic airplay at the number 2 spot, pop airplay at number 3, and radio songs on number 6. This marks her 32nd radio songs entry and 34th adult pop airplay entry. And the rumors might be true that she'll be marrying Ricky Alvarez soon. Some of that speculation has been sparked by a lyric change at her London O2 Arena concert on September 1st. But anyway, I'm not here to spill the tea. We're here for the music. So without further ado, it's Hate That I Made You Love Me today on the

Damien, there was a time when you were an owl, but now it seems like it was all a lie, because your words have become as twisted as your conspiracy. Your language blinds you, and we see this pain the contortion of the mind has caused you, because we see the truth under your words. We are sick of the false accusations.

Willows, She's My Religion, and the she that she's talking about is Tino and Yowenzaday, which is a great way to form beliefs because it's tangible as well, right? I'm not saying or knocking anybody's faith, but for me, I like being rooted in the earth, and She's My Religion as well. We also heard the Hallucination Sharpshooter featuring Brett the Hitman Hart and Northern Cree, found on the Path of the Babyface single that came out in 2025. We also kicked off the set with Ariana Grande's Hate That I Made You Love Me from her latest monumental album, Petal, and quite possibly the last for the foreseeable future. She made the announcement at a live show that she's taken a step back from the public life, and I don't blame her. She's a hard-working woman. Thank you so much for spending some time with me. I can't wait to do this again. As always, check those listings for the next time you can tune in on your favorite local airwaves. And check out your station's live stream capabilities as well, as it's a great way to hand off the analog to digital experience to stay up to date with all the pertinent community news and happenings in your local region. So join me one way or another is what I'm saying, okay? And as always, keep on keeping on. One from the record company before this hour's through, also some Thundercat, but right now, this track comes from the amazing Joy Harjo's newest album, her debut on Smithsonian Folkways, Insomnia and Seven Steps to Grace. Some other great news includes her being awarded the NEA Big Read Grant. Her book, Remember, was highlighted in the Library of Congress's Bookmarked series. And it's great to see all of this amazing Joy Harjo news. Turn it up with Stomp All Night and keep on keeping on with the mainstream. Say when it's your stand. Have a good day.

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1: All right, it's Undercurrents. I'm Greg McVicker. Welcome. Back in the saddle with you. Got some buddy guy coming up. John Batiste, Sultans of String, Maceo Parker. And this is a song for the times from Rodney Crowell.

Sergio Mendez and Brazil 66. Wow, what a great sound. Mid-century modern, you know? Promise of a Fisherman. And from an album that was very much inspired by that era, Getzgeberto and Bossa Nova. New Girl, we heard the title track from Jamie Drake's new album, New Girl. John Angiak gave us Akatamani. He's a Yupik author, painter, and singer-songwriter, born in Nightmute, Alaska, and is part of the Eskimo Language Workshop, working to preserve native language, keep it alive. John Angiak. And it was Rodney Crowell from his album, The Outsider. Came out back in 2007, but it certainly fits with the times. We Can't Turn Back, the name of the song from Rodney Crowell. Hey, it's Undercurrents. I'm Greg McVicker, and this is John Batiste.

Well, when I'm working, now that I'm at home office every day, I work with numbers. I do math. And I just put my headphones and hear undercurrents. And that makes me don't have to worry about what to hear, because somebody worried for me. I just put the music on and I'm on the zone. I can work 4 hours and then just plug in another show and another 4 hours. And the next thing you know, I'm a machine. It's great. I love it. My name is Maria Teresa and I live in Mexico City, and this is Undercurrents.

been mighty lucky. I travel everywhere. Made a ton of money. Spend it like I don't care.

I forget. I'm having such a good time. I hope I got a couple left. A few good years.

A message straight from the islands right there. All Hawaii. Sudden rush on Undercurrents. Buddy Guy, a few good years. And it was John Batiste and Abby Bernadotte with We Are, the Montmartre remix. Greg here at Undercurrents, just mixing it up for you on the fly. Got some Simca coming up in just a minute.

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Here's Simca.

From the album Take Your Power Back, that's Nako and Medicine for the People with Bend Like a Willow. Maceo Parker, Grazing in the Grass, good summertime song. And it was Simca with Kakawin, the Sweet Anomaly remix. Hey, if you just joined us, welcome. You're in the right place. I'm Greg, and let's dive right back in right now with Sultans of String. This is The Power of the Land.

every nation, in every clan. The elders to a person understood his sacred plan and shared a common truth, one truth to understand. The spirit of the people is equal to the power of the land. The mother of us all, the sacred Mother Earth, is constant in her giving and perpetual in her birth. In meadows and in fields where weeds and flowers grow, she conceives the summer showers and spawns the winter.

every grain of sand, she plants the knowledge of the power of the land. And in every blade of grass, the earth has answers to every question asked. And those that honor her creations, acknowledge her grand design, she gives templates of the sacred, the patterns of the divine, and then with certain knowledge, this to understand that the spirit of the people is equal to the power.

Little bit of sonic silliness right there from Chris Joss, the album Terrafonic Overdubs, Magic Tubes. Midlake from their new one, For the Sake of Bethel Woods, we heard Exile. Midlake, and it was the Sultans of String with The Power of the Land, featuring Duke Redbird and Twin Flames, artists out of Canada from an album called Sanctuary, the Refuge Project, Sultans of String. With that, we thank you for listening and remind you that support comes from the Corporation for Public Broadcasting and the Friends of Undercurrents. Thank you all, as well as everyone with your support of the station. I'm Greg McVicker. 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
1: All right, it's Undercurrents. I'm Craig McVicker. Welcome. Music from Marley's Ghost on the way, Sun Volts, Eagle and Hawk, the band. Yeah, let's get started right now with Scandinavian artist Linnea Olsen. This is All For You.

great song done by a great band, War on Drugs with the Grateful Dead song, Touch of Grey. The band, going back to the Stage Fright album, The Shape I'm In. Keb Moe, Good to Be Home Again. That's from his new one, Good to Be. And we heard from Linnea Olson, All for You. We're doing this all for you. Hope you're enjoying it. Hope you can hang around for a little bit more. I've got Gurumul coming up, Muddy Waters, Hank Williams. But right now, from Winnipeg, Canada, it's Eagle and Hawk.

You know, interestingly, that song came out in 2019 about kids that grew up in times of war in Syria and places like that. And they want to know when they can go out and play again with their friends. And also, for that album, Coldplay did not tour because they wanted to make it greener and not be burning up all that jet fuel and running all those diesel trucks around with their roadshow. So they did the whole thing on video. That was 2019. A year later, everyone was wondering when they could go out and play and when they'd ever travel again. So kind of ahead of their time without meaning to be so. From the album Everyday Life, Coldplay, Orphans. Zachary Williams from Dirty Camaro, we heard Something Happens featuring Thad Cockerell. And it was Eagle and Hawk with Sundancer 21, remembering Vince Fontaine. Hey, stick around. We got some great native blues coming your way from Tracy Lee Nelson in just a minute.

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Thank you. Still ahead, Sunvolt, Chris Smither, and much, much more. Right now from Escondido, California, from the La Jolla Band of Los Sueño Indians, this is Tracy Lee Nelson.

There's lots of recordings out there in Muddy Waters, but I love those really old ones. That's a great one. Going Home, Muddy Waters. Remembering Indigenous Australian musician Gurumul with Wayathur, Longing for Peace. And it was Sun Volt with Arky Blue. And it was Native bluesman Tracy Lee Nelson. California Indian and Lusueño people. No More Games from the album Leave Our People Alone. Hey, if you just joined us, welcome. It's Undercurrents. I'm Greg McVicker. Let's turn now to the music of really a musical genius, I think. Great songwriter and picker and tells some wonderful tales. This is Chris Smither actually doing a Bob Dylan song, Visions of Joanna on Undercurrents.

speaks to the countess who's pretending to care for him. He says, name me someone, not a parasite, I'll go out and pray for him. But like Louise always says, you can't look at much, can you? You see yourself prepares for him.

Jake Shimabukuro with some young cats all jamming in Nashville. Nolan Verner on bass and Dave Preston on guitar. Lament from the album Trio, Jake Shimabukuro. Marley's Ghost on Undercurrents with Shadrach. And it was Hank Williams, Hey Good Looking, and Chris Smither, Visions of Johanna, Bob Dylan song. Hey, thanks for tuning in. I'm Greg McVicker, really pleased to be able to pick out music for you, whatever you're doing. 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

0: 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Here's what's happening today. On the art gallery scene, the Port Townsend Marine Science Center presents Being on the Wing, a photography and text exhibit on view Fridays to Sundays through November 29th from 12 noon to 3 p.m. Elsewhere, the Jeanette Best Gallery's Showcase 2026 exhibit is highlighting 12 artists with new work in photography, glass mosaics, and other media throughout the fall season. All exhibits will be open from 12 noon to 5 p.m. And the Ferguson Gallery inside the Jefferson County Historical Society Museum of Art and History features the new exhibit Understories on view through December 31st. One city meeting scheduled today, the Port Townsend Arts Commission will be convening inside City Council Chambers at 540 Water Street at 3 p.m. This afternoon, the Jefferson County Library is hosting a live online talk with award-winning author Veronica Roth as she discusses the enduring legacy of Divergent, her iconic young adult series, and offers an exclusive peek at her highly anticipated new novel, The Sixth Faction. The talk is happening from 4 to 5 p.m. today. You can register to attend by clicking on the Jefferson County Library website. There will be a talk with award-winning novelist Margaret Mizushima at the Port Townsend Library this evening to celebrate and discuss the release of her latest novel, Fighting Edge, built on the cover as a Timber Creek canine mystery. The talk commences at the library at 6 p.m. And for generations, Port Townsend has claimed a tantalizing connection to one of America's most famous writers, that a young Jack London once spent the night in the City Hall jail. But did he? Tonight, the staff of the Jefferson County Historical Society puts that persistent legend under the microscope with their presentation, Lore and London, the Undefinitive Story, digging into newspapers, photographs, police records, and even London's writings to suss out whether the story is truth or simply accepted history. There's still time to reserve your spot for the presentation, which begins at 6:30 p.m. and goes until 7:45 at the Northwest Maritime Center's Oliver and Morris Room. On tonight's entertainment calendar, the Mississippi Hot Dogs bring the strings to Taps at the Guardhouse from 5 to 7 p.m. It's live bossa nova jazz with Harbor Jazz at the Bottle Shop inside the Bishop Hotel, and that gets underway from 5 to 7 p.m. The first week of October means Bailey B is back at Finn River for one of her fun line dancing classes. The lesson is beginner-friendly, open to all ages, and Bailey guarantees you'll hear more than just country tunes to dance to, though you'll hear some of that too. The dance instruction goes from 5:30 p.m. to 7 p.m. The Quill Scene Lantern has a terrific musical triple feature in store tonight. Austin-based singer-songwriter Scott Standley, along with The Marrying Type and Abe McSpadden. Doors open at 6 p.m. and the music starts at 7. Also, it's board game night at Strange Days Comics and Games, and that convenes from 5 p.m. to 8:30 p.m. The weekly open mic night at the Crazy Otter commences from 7:30 to 9 p.m., or you can test your music trivia knowledge at the Uptown Pub from 8 to 10 p.m. And don't forget Roots Fusion Dancing on the newly renovated dance floor at Brigitte's Loft, upstairs above Bizarre Girls Yarn Shop. The weekly fun commences from 7 to 9:30 p.m. On Friday, Dave Thielk and Friends and Old Time Fiddle Tunes kick off the weekend at Taps at the Guardhouse from 3 p.m. to 5 p.m. The first Friday of the month brings Spoken Open, an all-ages event welcoming all voices to share poetry, story, and thoughts back to the Nest Community Coffee House. Hosted by Derek Ferenzi, the event gets underway at 5:30 and closes at 7:30 p.m. Also on Friday, Jill and Kevin and the Other Guys bring their old-timey country western swing to the Finn River Cidery stage from 6 to 8 p.m. And Laura Newman and Sylvia Hines, also known as LaRovia, bring their piano-based jazz back to the old alcohol plant from 5 to 7 p.m. On Saturday, take a journey outside the bluegrass tradition when KPTZ and Concerts in the Woods present Farmstrong, a band which draws inspiration from the last century of country, blues, and bluegrass music while melding those influences with folk, rock, gospel, and soul from the 50s, 60s, 70s, and beyond. The beautiful music is happening at the Laurel B. Johnson Community Center in Coyle from 3 to 5 p.m. Also on Saturday, Taps at the Guardhouse presents the acoustic rock of the Rising Suns from 4 to 6 p.m. Atlas Wild makes his special music at the Port Townsend Vineyards Winery from 4:30 to 6:30 p.m., and the Saturday sounds continue at the Bishop Block Bottle Shop with a roster of rotating musicians performing from 5 to 7 p.m. Elsewhere, it's guitarist Martin Sosa on stage at the Old Alcohol Plant from 5 to 7 p.m., Josh Sprague, a.k.a. Hominy Hash, plays his special brand of Western rock at the Keg and I from 6 to 8 p.m. From Montevideo, Uruguay, KPTZ and the Pin River Cidery present Uruguayan singer-songwriter Camila Ferrari live on the Cider Garden stage. Ferrari's artistic range lies at the intersection of indie and alternative with a strong pop rock influence that's sure to make a brilliant sound to echo into the evening. The music starts at 6 p.m. and goes until 8 p.m. Also, the Gray Ponytail Band takes the stage at the Crazy Otter from 7 to 10 p.m., and the boots will scoot when the Hilltop Tavern goes honky-tonk with the sweet country sounds of Sagebrush from 8 to 11:45 p.m. On Sunday, the Dirk Anderson Trio brightens the brunch hours at the Old Alcohol Plant from 11 a.m. to 1 p.m. The Best Intentions are Annie Benani and Pete Irving, and they'll be bringing a repertoire of jazz standards, old blues, and contemporary diamonds in the rough to Finn River from 6 to 8 p.m. There will be Roots Fusion Dancing at the Quimper Grange on Sunday from 6 to 9 p.m., and it's the Mississippi Hot Dogs closing the weekend at the Uptown Pub from 7 to 9 p.m. Information on all the weekend's happenings and more can be found at ptscene.com/Port Townsend Events. And that's it for the Thursday calendar. Don't forget to submit your events to calendar at kptz.org 1 week ahead of time.
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It is Cool Jazz Weekly with Xavier Gordon, Action Camera Lights. I like the name of that one. And it was Action Camera Lights with the new song from Jeff Koshua right before that, starting off our show with Lift Me Up here on Cool Jazz Weekly. 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

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Hey you. And hey you, hopefully you're enjoying the sweet spot of everything cool and contemporary jazz-ish here on the radio. Sweet Spot was the song right before that with Tony G. Turner. It is Cool Jazz Weekly, everything fresh in the world of cool and contemporary jazz, with just a dash of the retro as we flow right into a new set of music. 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

It is Cool Jazz Weekly with Kim Waters and Palm City and Roberto Valli with Soul Flow here on Cool Jazz Weekly, everything fresh in the world of cool and contemporary jazz. Halfway through the show, we do a touch of the retro. Today we're going to play a cute little song. And I call it cute little song because it only runs about 2 to 3 minutes long, depending on what version you listen to. It's a Roger Nichols, Paul Williams composition. The first known version of the song was by Nanette Workman. However, that version really wasn't that popular. More popular versions were done by Karen Carpenter and also this beautiful version by Anne Murray. But other than those, many other people recorded the song as well in the 70s and 80s, including Al Wilson with an R&B version, and Jack Jones, Paul Davis, and many other artists as well. And it was a really cool song that I think just, I think the word bittersweet is probably the best description I could find for this particular song. It's not really sad, it's not really happy, it's kind of just there with a message that we should all take in and enjoy. Here is Anne Murray's version, my favorite version of this song, Let Me Be the One. From 1971, it's our touch of the retro, a little bit of easy listening jazz crossover on Cool Jazz Weekly.

It is Cool Jazz Weekly with Kai Chaney. La Di Ya. Love the name of that one. La Di Ya. The Jazzy Hook Remix. And our Touch of the Retro right before that. A little bit of easy listening jazz for you. And Murray, Let Me Be the One. On Cool Jazz Weekly, everything fresh in the world of cool and contemporary jazz. 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

It is Cool Jazz Weekly, Dante Fire with Funk Lights and E. Pruitt with Silhouette here on Cool Jazz Weekly. As we're on the home stretch of the show, still some time for a few more songs. It's Believe with African Sunshine on Cool Jazz Weekly.

It is Cool Jazz Weekly with Keith Satterfield. We interviewed him a few weeks ago here on the radio show. He promised some new music coming up in the following weeks, and he's a man that lives up to his word. There's the new one right there from Keith. That one is called Dean's Groove, Take My Breath Away. And we started off that set of music there with Believe with African Sunshine here on Cool Jazz Weekly, a Kutztown University radio production. Thank you so much for listening. 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We got time for one more song. I mentioned it last week. I played a song from it, and now I'm going to play another song from it, the new album from Chillaxing Jazz Collection, the brainchild of Constantin Clash-Tourney from the Chillaxing Jazz Collection Volume 11. This is called Have You Ever. Have you ever thought of coming back here and joining me again next week on Cool Jazz Weekly? Hopefully you have. I'll wait for you then. We'll see you then. Bye-bye.

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0: A KPTZ reminder that working smoke alarms significantly improve the chances of surviving a fire. The National Fire Protection Association finds the likelihood of surviving a home fire doubles in a home with working smoke alarms. According to state laws, landlords are responsible for installing at least one functioning smoke alarm, and tenants are required to maintain and change batteries in the smoke alarm.
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2: 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That's the Fire Rescue Festival, 10 to 2 on Saturday, October 10th at Fire Station 1 on Lawrence Street, Uptown.

One October morning, I awaken to find the usual reminders of the fall. The very colored trees in the distant hills were lovely, but I must confess I didn't care at all. One October morning, I awaken to find myself in my usual mood. For the love I had known last summer, like the stars that had shone last summer, like the birds that had flown last summer, had gone away. One October morning, I began to go about my usual uneventful routine. I envied children's laughter as they spoke expectantly of pumpkins and the coming Halloween. I looked out the window with wide-opened eyes, and gone was my dismay. And that one uninviting autumn morning became a sun-filled, exciting autumn morning. That one October morning.

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It's so clear why I feel like I do.

I must go make her glow, make her care, make her glad just to know I.

Well, happy October, folks. This is KPTZ Port Townsend. I'm Gary. You're listening to Soundings AM. Thank you for being here. Looks like fall has fallen and still beautiful out there. Get out and get yourself some fresh air. It's lovely here. It's good everywhere if you're where you want to be. So I'll be here for the next hour and a half and playing all sorts of music as usual. You can send me a message, dj@kptz.org. I'm going to be interviewing a Uruguayan vocalist, guitar player, composer named Camila Ferrari, who is going to be playing several gigs around the region, including this Saturday at Finn River. We'll be talking in about 20-25 minutes. So until then, give you a little idea of the kind of music that she plays. We'll play a few tunes. This is something called Aquí No Vuela from an album De Los Bordes from 2022. This is Camila Ferrari on KPTZ.

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I mean, tumbler.

0: That's Renee Marie from her album Red, Sound of Red, sorry, Jelly of Jazz. It is joyful, isn't it? Abdullah Ibrahim before that from Ekaya, the title cut. Danny Michel and the Garifuna Collective, A Cold Road. And we started with Camila Ferrari, Aquí No Vuela. And I have Camila Ferrari right here, kind of in the studio. Good morning.
1: Good morning. How are you, Gary?
0: I'm very good. Thanks. Really nice to meet you. It was kind of a nice surprise. On Monday, I found out that you're going to be around, and our volunteer coordinator asked if I would like to talk to you a bit, and I got a chance to listen to some of your music, and it's really lovely stuff. So welcome to Washington. I understand this is your first time up this way.
1: Yeah, it's my first time bringing my music here. So I'm very excited to see what happens with that, you know, just bringing all these songs I wrote lots of years ago, and some of them not so many years ago. But, you know, for me, it's very interesting what happens when I come. I've played sometimes in Italy and in other places where, like, you know, different language. And so it's very interesting what happens with the music itself, like not necessarily with what the words are saying, but what, you know, with the magic of music.
0: It is indeed, yes. Well, why don't we play a cut here? We'll come back and talk a bit. This is something new, is that right?
1: Yes, from last year, yeah.
0: Okay, and this is the, I can't pronounce it as well. It's how do we pronounce it?
1: Guitarrón Negro.
0: Okay, yeah. Thank you. And it's Camila Ferrari on KPTZ.

0: is Guitarro Negro. Camilo Ferrari here with me virtually in the studio. I'm going to be playing some dates around the region over the next week. Well, tell us a little bit about your music and where this is coming from.
1: Well, this that we were listening to was actually from this year. You were okay. It seems this year has been so crazy for me. It's like it's been like 2 years in one, you know. But yeah, it's this work I made together with a friend of mine who is a bass player, a Uruguayan bass player. He's called Nacho Mateo, and it's this work that we've composed together. So it's quite interesting what happens with that, you know, with, you know, his vision and his music mixed up with mine. And well, this is what came out. So yeah, I've been working with him as a composer, and also I have my own music composed just by me. Like you said, Aquí No Huela was one of those songs of one of my records. And well, particularly this song that we were just listening, I wrote it. I was feeling a lot of pressure with this big show I was preparing, you know, and trying to like organize in my head and in my heart. Like I'm doing something I really like, but still it gives me so much pressure and I'm not feeling well. So like how to, you know, put the things in the place they belong and not like, you know, just try to feel good with what I'm doing.
0: It's good to have a plan. I mean, I've heard certainly.
1: You know, just try to feel good with what I'm doing.
0: It's good to have a plan. I mean, I've heard certainly of musicians who go through years of training and they find out they don't want to do it anymore. And that's really such a sad, sad thing, because those skills are, well, they you know, feed on each other, but then if you don't love what you're doing, but I can't understand how you couldn't love making music, but I understand the work that goes into it.
1: Yeah, it's more, I always like to think of it as like to try to enjoy the process, you know, of what you're doing, because a show is one night, it's 2 hours, it goes away like this.
0: Yeah.
1: But you prepare that for like 3-4 months before. Every day you're thinking about it, you're creating a team of people that join you, you know, and so try to make all the whole experience something enjoyable, you know. So yeah, it goes more or less

0: like that.
1: Well, I'm glad you found a way to get that out, to work through
0: Yeah,
1: that.
0: the thing is, with music of your own, like, it's so personal. Everything is, it's like your soul is out there. So it gives you all this happiness and these very beautiful things. But then it's the same way when it goes down, when you feel frustrated. So
1: Yeah.
0: you have to understand that. I mean, you feel so bad because you love it so much. So try to balance those two extremes,
1: So, how did you end up coming to the Pacific Northwest? Because I understand this is your first
2: Recording
1: time.
2: in
1: Oh,
2: progress.
1: hush. No, we don't want go away. Yeah. Anyway, how did you find yourself here? Because I mean, if you've not been in the States before, this is an
0: Oh.
1: interesting place to start out.
0: Well, one of my I have two younger brothers. One of them, he lives in a very small town in Italy, at the, like in the north, in the mountains, very beautiful. And so he has three kids, so I try to go visit them as much as I can. And last year, I went there and I played in this very beautiful opera theater, like very small, like it's for, I don't know, for like a 100 people venue or something like that, but so beautiful. And well, there I met Corum, who lives here, and he works at a museum, and he's a musician as well. And he was like, "I really loved your music. It's amazing. You should come to Seattle." And I was like, "Yeah, okay, dude, whatever, But then the next day, I bumped into him again, and he was like, "No, really, I would love to bring you to Seattle because we have this really cool festival there, and I think your music." And then we kept in touch, and like he kept on, and suddenly I was like, "Okay, so this is like, are you sure you want this to happen?" And he was like, "Yeah, definitely." We kept in touch, and like he kept on, and suddenly I was like, "Okay, so this is like, are you sure you want this to happen?" And he was like, "Yeah, definitely." So he put together all these, gigs and stuff, and I was like, "Yeah, why not? I love the adventure. For me, like traveling with music is one of the most amazing things that could ever happen to me." So,
1: Yeah, well, welcome to the region. And
0: thank
1: I
0: you.
1: see you have 4 dates from what I can tell. You're going to be playing
0: Yes.
1: on Bainbridge Island. You're going to be playing in Mount Vernon. You're going to be playing Earshot next week, I think at the Triple Door in Seattle. And then this Saturday, you're going to be in Chimicum. So, what's up with that? How did you get out here?
0: I don't know, really. It's like this new friend of mine, Corum, he was like trying to put together all the gigs he could, and he like I told him I'm up for everything. Like you whatever you get, it's amazing also to know around, the different places, and that's I don't know. I'm very excited about it. Really looking forward to knowing the place, and
1: You're getting
0: even.
1: around the sound. Yeah. So, three things on the other side, and then in our little farming community here. Camila will be at Finn River Saturday at Finn River Farms. There's information on the website about that. And I understand you're going to have a bass player with you in Bainbridge. Is he also following you around?
0: I'm playing with I'm honored to be playing with Jarek Bischoff, who is the brother of Corum. I'll be playing with the both of them. Corum is a drum player, a drummer, and Jarek, he plays the bass, and well, he's a producer. He's amazing in what he does. So also like part of this experience where they really wanted to play together because they haven't been playing together for a long time, as they told me. So yeah, it's a nice opportunity for the two brothers to play together, and my songs, and I don't know, it's crazy. I'm so happy
1: Sounds
0: that this
1: like
0: is
1: an
0: happening.
1: adventure. Oh, we got to be legal here. We got to be legal here. This is KPTZ Port Townsend 91.9 FM at kptz.org. Thank you, FCC. So, this is your first time here. Are you going to be spending any more time in the States, or is this it and then back to Uruguay, or?
0: Yeah, no, I have to go back because I'm going to I have this theater play going on, and we like it starts on the end of October, so I would love to stay more, but this like he told me like the festival was going on during October, and I

0: I was like, no, just October is so hard for me. But at the end, I could manage to come for some days here this week. But who knows? If I ever come back, definitely I will stay more because I love to meet more, to know more places around, you know.
1: Well, it's a lovely place to visit. It's a lovely place to live, and
0: I know. It looks like it.
1: so I did have a question because it looks like so you're going to be playing a show here in, at Finn River Farm on Saturday. Then next Wednesday you're
0: Yes.
1: going to be doing something at Triple Door. It's a deep listening. I don't, do you know? Can you tell me
0: It's
1: about that?
0: like a panel of like a conversation panel. I don't know if that's okay.
1: Absolutely.
0: with another artist, I think from Venezuela. It's called something like The Art of Listening. I don't know. I think we'll be talking about our music and how or at least what I think I can share is like my experience with doing my own music and well, traveling around, taking it to other places, that what I was telling you about, about how it feels to sing my songs that are in Spanish, but still like feeling like the message or the content of the music still reaches to other people, even, I mean, considering it's in another, like they don't directly understand what I'm saying. So I don't know. I'm also up to that experience, really. I don't have much idea of like what will happen anywhere, so I'm very open to the experience.
1: Sounds exciting. Scary, but exciting. Yeah. I got to ask you something. Said so you were an engineer before you started all this?
0: What? I know. In my past life, Well, I've been singing for my whole life, but suddenly when I had to like start the university, I was like, no, I should have a real job, and then keep on singing. That was what I thought my life was going to be. So I studied, I got my degree. I kept on singing. I was in plenty of bands and like, but then when I started working, like it's very rough, I had to work for like 10 hours a day in this place that was very far away from my house. I mean, it's a very demanding, at least what I was doing back then. Like you really have to like it to give it all those hours. And I couldn't. I stopped singing because I was very tired, and I started feeling really bad. Like really, I don't know, like my life didn't make any sense, more or less. So yeah, it was like a pretty hard, like, I don't know, existential moment in my life, I was like, what? This is going to be my life. So I kept on having this like question in my head. It was like, I should give like music a chance. Like I can do it. It's not, I mean, I can quit, and if it doesn't work, I can find another job. I mean, it's okay, But well, that was like about 7 6 7 years ago that I quit my job and I started living out of my music, and it has been one of the best decisions I've ever made this far. So
1: I think it's good for all of us as well who are able to experience and enjoy the
0: okay,
1: music.
0: thank
1: Wow. So
0: you.
1: thank you so much for being here with us today.
0: No, my pleasure.
1: And
0: It's my
1: again,
0: first interview I've ever made in English, so
1: well,
0: I don't know.
1: I hope I didn't stumble over my words. You sound fine to me.
0: Okay, thank you.
1: So
0: No,
1: thank you.
0: I
1: So
0: was a very
1: yeah, so Camila Ferrari will be on Bainbridge Island, I believe, on Friday. That is sold out. Saturday, Finn River Farm in Chimicum, and there are tickets. And just look at the website for that. I believe Sunday you're going to be in Mount Vernon, and then
0: and on next Wednesday in Hotel Crocodile
1: a
0: in
1: hotel. Oh,
0: Seattle.
1: the Crocodile, right? Okay, for that's the listening session. So we've got one more song here. Well, we've got some, but anyway, this is Tapatientes. Can you tell us
0: Yes,
1: about this song?
0: Taparatienda.
1: What is what's going on with this song?
0: Well, this song is like sort of sister or cousin of the other one of Guitarrón Negro. It talks about I was having a conversation with this friend who was like having troubles with his partner, and he was like trying to get distracted with everything and not think about it. And I was like, dude, you're just like taparatientas would be like covering it up, you don't want to really look at what's going on. So it goes more or less like
1: Okay,
0: that.
1: so we're paying attention. Well, thank you again,
0: Thank
1: Camila Ferrari, for being here with us today.
0: you so much.
1: Yes.

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They are located in Port Townsend, Brennan, Quilcene, Port Hadlock, and at the Laurel B. Johnson Community Center in Coyle. 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

Mac Rabinac, not really your average kind of guy, but that's the name of the tune. Dr. John from The Brightest Smile in Town, 1983. Before that, Brittany Howard from her, I believe, most recent album, What Now? Earth Sign. Bobby McFerrin singing Turtle Shoes with Herbie Hancock on the piano. The Charlie Hunter Quintet from Right Now Move with Whoop Ass. And we started with Camila Ferrari, Tapar Tientas, from her new album, Guitarro Negro. She will be again at Finn River on Saturday night. Check out their website. Lovely person, some really fine music, and she's got a couple of local renowned bass and drum brothers playing with her. And we'll be playing also three different sets elsewhere as part of the Earshot Jazz Festival. So this is KPTZ Port Townsend. You've been listening to Soundings. I will be here another half hour. Amy Goodman is walking in with Democracy Now. We'll find out what's going on out there if you really want to know. We need to know, right? But here's something you can do tonight. KPTZ is delighted to present Scott Stanley with The Marrying Type and Abe McSpadden at the Quill Scene Lantern on Thursday, October 1st. That's tonight at 7 p.m. Scott Stanley is an Austin-raised singer-songwriter and multi-instrumentalist. Following group projects in Austin and Chicago, Stanley launched a solo project of experimental and choral-focused cosmic southern recordings. Now an oyster farmer on the Olympic Peninsula, he is still recording and performing and released his second self-produced album, Tideland Country Demons, earlier this year. He brings a jolt of sunny wholesomeness to his unique brand of southern music, singing and whistling along with electric guitar and kick drum. That's the Lantern tonight. Great place for music. Sounds like some interesting stuff. Will you be there? Well, I'm here right now. I will actually be back here at 6:30 for Soundings PM right now, though. One of my favorites, the late, great David Lindley with his music partner, Wally Ingram, on whatever drums he can play. David Lindley on whatever 4 to 12 string instruments he plays. This is from an album called Twangle Bangle Deluxe. And on the back it says, such good twangle, such good bango. This is a tune called I Am a Patriot, David Lindley and Wally Ingram on KPTZ.

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0: Fucking amazing.

0: Mark Rebo and Los Cubanos Postizos, the prosthetic Cubans. Yeah, they're not really. Anyway, Mark Rebo, New York guitarist, there, recorded back in 2000, I believe. This album, Muy Divertido, very entertaining. That was El Gaucho Rojo. Before that, Tim O'Brien and Del McCoury with the Bob Dylan tune, When I Paint My Masterpiece, from Oh Boy, Oh Boy. David Lindley and Wally Ingram, I Am a Patriot, from Twangle Bango Deluxe. This is KPTZ Port Townsend. You've been listening to Soundings. Got another 14, 13, 12 minutes, something like that, before Democracy Now. Let's see. Be back with something from my favorite band, Lake Street Dive, after a little word from our sponsor.
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That man speaks the truth. Hamill on trial. Ed Hamill from, well, he's in Austin now, from Austin, New York, down to Austin, touring mostly down there. He hasn't been out here for a few years. I hope we'll get him back sometime. That's from Harp for Harry from 2025. Before that, Meters, Look a Pie Pie from Look a Pie Pie in 1969. We started Lake Street Dive from their album of the same name from 2010, Don't Make Me Hold Your Hand. This is KPTZ Port Townsend. I'm Gary. We'll be back at 6:30 with Soundings PM. Democracy Now! Is up next, and you'll hear about a lot of other stuff going on this afternoon in just a sec. I'll leave you with a little something from Orchestra Baobab. See you soon.

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0: Publix, the house of journalism in Berlin, Germany. 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
1: Most people think that AI is an existential risk.
2: There is a 10% chance AI will kill us all in the next decade. It's pretty clear why that statement has worried so many people.
3: If this technology goes wrong, it can go quite wrong.
1: But it's actually the people who are building it that are the existential risks to humanity.
0: As Anthropic warns its AI models pose an existential risk to humanity, we'll speak to a leading critic of the AI industry, Timnit Gebru. She just won the 2026 Right Livelihood Award, known as the Alternative Nobel. Then as we broadcast from Berlin, we look at Germany's crackdown on supporters of Palestinian rights.
4: Our own history, our responsibility deriving from the Holocaust makes it our permanent duty to stand up for the existence and security of the State of Israel. This responsibility guides us.
0: Those were the words of then-German Chancellor Olaf Scholz days after the October 7, 2023 attack on Israel. We'll speak to a leading attorney here in Berlin who's represented clients involved in the pro-Palestine movement. Plus, we look at Germany's crackdown on migrants and refugees. All that and more coming up.

0: Welcome to Democracy Now!, democracynow.org, The War and Peace Report. I'm Amy Goodman. Tennessee's Governor Bill Lee has halted all remaining executions this year after a death row prisoner survived two lethal injections on Wednesday night. According to her lawyers, Krista Pike was still breathing after she was strapped to a gurney and injected with two syringes of pentobarbital in a botched execution that spanned more than 2 hours. Witnesses say Pike described a burning spot in her arm that felt like it was going to burst. She smiled and laughed, then gasped repeatedly and began snoring, but continuing to breathe. She was later taken to a hospital. Her lawyers say no one's informed them about her condition. Robin Marr, the executive director of the Death Penalty Information Center, said, quote, "This event is the worst we've seen, and unlike any other botched execution in the modern era, there is no precedent," she said. Pike was sentenced to death for a 1995 murder she committed when she was 18 years old. She would have been the first woman executed in Tennessee in 200 years. Wednesday night's execution went forward only after the U.S. Supreme Court lifted a stay by an appeals court, which paused her execution to consider whether her sentencing had fully weighed evidence that she'd been raped and sexually abused as a child. Ahead of the botched execution, Pike's lawyers had argued a single-dose lethal injection could be tantamount to torture due to Pike's small veins and history of sexual trauma. They said, quote, "We take no pleasure in being right, but the concerns raised by Ms. Pike proved to be true. Difficult vein access, blown veins, degraded pentobarbital, no emergency medical care available when things inevitably go wrong, all under a protocol that remains veiled in secrecy," they said. The Pentagon's announced a new 4-star military command dedicated to the rapid adoption of killer robots and other autonomous weapons. Defense Secretary Pete Hegseth made the announcement during his State of the Force address on Wednesday at the Quantico Marine Base in Virginia.
1: "Today, at my direction, we are announcing the creation of Autonomous Warfare Command, or Auto Warcom, a new 4-star combatant command with service-like authorities built to scale autonomous and robotic capabilities across the joint force in the fastest peacetime shift in modern military history. Drone warfare supercharged by SI-enabled targeting is the biggest battlefield revolution in generations."
0: Amnesty International's called for a ban on killer robots, writing, quote, "The replacement of troops with machines makes the decision to go to war easier, and through illegal transfers and battlefield capture, these weapons will fall into hands of others," unquote. Meanwhile, Secretary Hegseth confirmed the military will cut 20% of its generals and admirals. This comes after he consistently blocked promotions for several high-ranking black and female officers. Hegseth declared, "We are no longer the woke department." He also singled out reporters in the auditorium, calling them anti-American losers in our media, accusing them of treason for reporting critically on the Pentagon. And Hegseth announced a new Pentagon project on the future of warfare led by former Republican House Speaker Newt Gingrich, Trump donor and weapons entrepreneur Palmer Luckey, and trillionaire Elon Musk, the CEO of SpaceX, which receives billions of dollars in Pentagon contracts. A federal judge Wednesday ordered the Pentagon to let him review its secret legal justification for lethal boat strikes in the Caribbean and Pacific before he decides whether to release it. The Pentagon has been bombing boats for allegedly carrying drugs, even as it provides no evidence they engaged in narco trafficking. Since last fall, the Pentagon's claimed 70 boat strikes, killing more than 200 people. Jeffrey Stein, staff attorney with the ACLU's National Security Project, responded, quote, "The public deserves to know how our government is justifying the cold-blooded murder of hundreds of civilians. Today's order is a huge step in the right direction of ensuring that the government does not get to summarily execute people based on secret law," he said. A Fly Dubai flight from Dubai to Tel Aviv was diverted to Saudi Arabia on Wednesday after one of the pilots allegedly tried to stab his co-pilot in the cockpit and sent the jet plunging more than 17,000 feet in less than 2 minutes. The passengers and crew got into the cockpit and subdued the alleged attacker. The plane later landed safely in Saudi Arabia. Israeli Prime Minister Benjamin Netanyahu said the attacker may have tried to crash the plane, which was carrying mostly Israeli passengers. Israel's foreign ministry called the incident an attempted terrorist attack on Israelis, but the motive remains unclear. This is one of the passengers who helped subdue the attacker.
2: We pulled the assailant out. I pulled him out. After I pulled him out, we took control of the plane. I pulled up the yoke. I straightened the plane out a bit, and then the pilot. I saw two unmanned yokes with no pilots, and I've watched this TV program, Flight Investigation, and I knew I had to pull.
0: Palestinians are holding mass funeral services in Gaza City today for 105 people whose remains were recovered from the rubble of buildings destroyed by Israeli strikes. Among the dead are 60 children. The funeral follows Israeli attacks on homes and vehicles Wednesday that wounded dozens and killed 8 Palestinians, including journalist Mohammed Abdel Aziz al-Najjar. He's at least the 263rd Palestinian media worker to be killed by Israel since October 2023. This comes as Israel's severe restrictions on medicine, fuel, and humanitarian goods has left Gaza's health sector on the brink of collapse. Sharif Matar is head of pediatrics at Al-Rantisi Children's Hospital, which is operating at minimum capacity, with some departments forced to shut down to conserve electricity.
3: At the moment, we're unable to operate all of the ventilators or reopen the intensive care unit at Al-Rantisi Hospital with its staff and equipment. Last night, unfortunately, a 1.5-month-old baby died because intensive care was unavailable.
0: In Massachusetts, members of the group Cambridge for Palestine delivered an open letter Wednesday calling on Cambridge city officials to divest public money from companies they are saying are complicit in Israel's genocide in Gaza. The letter was signed by nearly 2,000 people, including Jewish residents, who urged city councilors not to conflate anti-Semitism with anti-Zionism and pointed to Israel's continued deadly strikes on Gaza despite the U.S.-brokered so-called ceasefire. Cambridge for Palestine says an investigation uncovered $28 million of city investments in weapons and surveillance companies that are directly complicit in Israel's ongoing attacks on Palestinians. This is Aya Al-Zoubi, a democratic socialist and the youngest city councilor in Cambridge's history.
4: We are out here today because we are getting ready to launch our divestment campaign to the city council, where hopefully we will call on the city to divest some of their financial funding out of companies that are invested in the genocide of Palestinians. Cambridge has a history of standing up against abhorrent human rights abuses. We stood up against apartheid South Africa back in the late 1970s. We divested from Polaroid and its human rights abuses in apartheid South Africa. And 3 years later, after the stand that we took, Massachusetts also divested pension money out of South Africa.
0: An immigration judge has ruled the president of Wisconsin's largest mosque can be deported. Salah Sarsour was arrested by immigration agents in March and held for more than 80 days in an Indiana jail. Sarsour came to the United States in 1993. He's been a legal resident of Milwaukee for over 32 years. He grew up in the occupied West Bank, was detained by ICE agents back in March. Democracy Now! Spoke with Salah Sarsour in July. He said his time in ICE detention brought back bad memories of his childhood when he lived under Israeli military occupation.
5: I never thought in my life that I will see such facility in the United States here. with all this kind of bad treatment. So immediately, as I mentioned, it brought me this memories, what I went through as a child when they arrested me from my house, when the Israeli soldiers came and arrested me and make me go through 2 years at least in a prison for one reason, that I'm a Palestinian. That's all.
0: The Justice Department has indicted 10 foreign nationals in Minnesota on charges of voter fraud. Attorney General Todd Blanche announced the charges Wednesday, saying that 10 immigrants illegally cast ballots in elections dating back to 2022. That would represent about 0.00012% of the combined 8.5 million ballots cast by Minnesotans in those elections. Attorney General Blanche also announced he'd filed a judicial misconduct complaint against several federal judges in Minnesota who criticized Operation Metro Surge, the Trump administration's deadly immigration crackdown in the Twin Cities last winter.
6: There's an obvious bias against the Department of Homeland Security and immigration authorities in Minnesota. These judges are commenting publicly on pending and impending cases and making political statements on matters that are currently or just recently been before them, many of which are still on appeal.
0: Attorney General Todd Blanche was citing interviews the judges gave to the New York Times in September, including these remarks from Patrick Schultz, a George W. Bush appointee, who served as a chief U.S. district judge in Minnesota during ICE's winter surge.
7: What happened in our court, especially in January through March of this year, was pretty much unprecedented in the history of the United States, at least going back to the Civil War. And it created a grave threat to the rule of law.
0: In a statement, Minnesota's Attorney General Keith Ellison condemned the Justice Department's complaint against federal judges as, quote, a desperate and dangerous attack on American judicial independence. He added, Trump and his allies have bullied immigrants, refugees, and the trans community, and now they're turning their attacks toward a co-equal branch of government, Ellison said. And those are some of the headlines. This is Democracy Now!, democracynow.org, The War and Peace Report. I am Amy Goodman in Berlin, Germany. We're broadcasting from Publix, the House of Journalism.
8: And I'm Nermeen Sheikh in New York. Welcome to our listeners and viewers across the country and around the world. On Tuesday, President Trump and leading tech and AI executives signed a set of voluntary safety standards for artificial intelligence. Trump announced the agreement at the White House alongside SpaceX's Elon Musk, Meta's Mark Zuckerberg, Anthropic's Dario Amodei, NVIDIA's Jensen Huang, OpenAI's Greg Brockman, Google's Sundar Pichai, and others.
9: These are the most brilliant people in the world, and the job they've done is unbelievable. We have a very big lead. And we're going to keep our lead. And it's a very positive thing. It's an amazing industry. There are those that say it's bigger than the Industrial Revolution. Now, I don't know if that's so, but everyone seems to think it is. And it could be substantially bigger. And we're leading, and we're going to keep it that way.
8: The White House meeting came after weeks of warnings from AI companies about their own products. In early September, an Anthropic researcher named Jacob Coxon resigned and warned that there's more than a 10% chance AI could kill all humans. Anthropic has warned investors that advanced AI could pose, quote, catastrophic or existential risks to humanity. But the claims and motivations of the leading AI firms have also been questioned by some.
0: We begin today's show with a leading critic of the AI industry, Timnit Gebru. She's an AI researcher and the founder and executive director of the Distributed Artificial Intelligence Research Institute, or DARE. Prior to that, she served as co-lead of the ethical AI research team at Google. She was fired in 2020 for writing a paper warning about the dangers of large language models and raising issues of discrimination in the workplace. Timnit Gebru also co-founded Black in AI. Her forthcoming book is titled Deep Unlearning, the rise of AI and the radicalization of a tech idealist. On Wednesday, Timnit Gebru received the 2026. It was announced she's receiving the 2026 Right Livelihood Award, known as the Alternative Nobel. In a moment, she'll join us. But first, this is a short video produced by Right Livelihood.
10: People think that AI is an existential risk.
11: There is a 10% chance AI will kill us all in the next decade. It's pretty clear why that statement has worried so many people.
12: If this technology goes wrong, it can go quite wrong.
10: But it's actually the people who are building it that are the existential risks to humanity. If a bridge collapses, we don't ever ask, was the bridge uncontrollable? Was the bridge unethical? And really, AI is no different than that. When we describe these systems and artifacts like they have their own agency, we're at the very same time helping the companies market themselves. But more importantly, what we're doing is we're also helping them sidestep accountability. I'm a scientist trying to just do science, but it's not possible in our world to just do that. 10 years ago, I was focused on changing the minds of powerful people, whereas now I'm focused on building grassroots power. The institute that I created, DARE, we have technologists, we have refugee advocates, we have labor organizers, we have artists, and we also collaborate a lot with other people. I've been able to create a safe space for people like this to make their mark on technology and also imagine and reimagine what it means to build technology. What motivates me to keep going is the belief that we have to try to make things better. And I really do believe in human agency, and I believe in the ability of collective action. We can change things.
0: That's a video produced by Right Livelihood profiling AI expert Timnit Gebru, who joins us now from Menlo Park, California. Timnit, congratulations on the Right Livelihood Award Prize. And I'm wondering if we can move right into the content you've been most focused on. Your response to President Trump and the world's wealthiest tech executives signing a voluntary

0: thought was that they got what they wanted. You know, this is what they wanted. Instead of being held liable by through existing laws. I mean, for example, if you wanted to look at cybersecurity laws, OpenAI could have been held liable for unleashing malware around the world, hacking Hugging Face, hacking all sorts of government agencies. But instead of doing that and holding them accountable for unsafe security practices that they should have had, basic security practices that cybersecurity experts would tell you they could have implemented, instead of that, they managed to redirect the conversation to some type of unprecedented rogue machines that don't exist. And then now that leads to this kind of agreement between all these men, who I believe are the actual real existential risk to humanity, to self-regulate, self-police, and we have to rely on their morality now.
1: And if you could respond, Timni, to the fact that the other tech executives all came down quite hard on Amodai of Anthropic, saying that he's being too extreme in his public statements about the risks of AI.
0: Yeah, he is very extreme, but they're no different. So I'm not really, you know, maybe they're saying now that he's being too extreme, and so that might be changing investor responses. But all of them have, at one point or another, claimed that AI is an existential risk to humanity. Going back all the way to 2012, Elon Musk said that with AI, we're summoning the demon. In 2013, Peter Thiel said that AI is a higher existential risk to humanity than climate change. 2023, Sam Altman was talking about how his own creation is an existential risk. But the difference, I think, what people really need to understand is at the same time as these tech executives are saying that, in the same breath, they also tell us that their products, the beneficial kind of AI, the kind of AI that they control because they're the good guys, can eradicate poverty, stop climate change, which is ridiculous because the data centers are actually causing a climate catastrophe, and eradicate all disease. I mean, they're in the same breath saying this. So this is still, to me, the utopia and doom is still a marketing ploy, but maybe one of them went a little too far and is spooking investors, whereas in the past, it was speaking to this these defense capabilities. In your headline, you talked about how the U.S. military is trying to integrate AI into every facet of its practices. And there was just a CNN investigative report that showed that the U.S. almost started World War III with China, relying on a faulty, fabricated information from a chatbot. Now, we don't know which chatbot they used, but it's obviously one of these providers. And this chatbot provided fake information saying that a Chinese vessel was carrying components of nuclear weapons, and the military was ready with planes, soldiers to intercept the ship, board the ship, and this was going to cause an actual existential threat to humanity. So now, instead of discussing faulty, unreliable systems, they are marketing their systems as all-knowing, super powerful, super intelligent. So regardless of how far Amodai may have gone in their eyes, all of them have been talking about their creations and products in that way.
1: And Timnit, if you could say, you know, you said earlier that it's a ploy for regulatory capture and that, you know, these agents, as people describe them, going rogue, although I understand that that's not an accurate description, that these agents doing something reportedly different from what they were tasked to do is a result of unsafe practices. So if you could talk about the regulatory capture question, and then what security practices, safety practices are in place, that, or are there any in place?
0: Well, if you speak to any cybersecurity expert, they would tell you that whatever they had in place that they claimed to have, the security practices, were laughable. For example, OpenAI was testing the capabilities of their models for to find vulnerabilities and exploit them. That is what they trained these models to do, and they were testing the ability of these models to do what they were trained for. But the thing is, if you want to test this and you don't want to hack other

0: organizations, you should do it in a what's called an air-gapped environment where there is no internet access. And so they did not have a properly air-gapped environment, and so the models ended up being able to have internet access. This is not models going rogue. This is gross incompetence and negligence by a particular company, which actually they could be held criminally liable for. Lina Khan outlined a whole bunch of ways in which these companies can be currently held liable with current laws. And unfortunately, that's not what we're talking about, right? We're acting like there is some kind of unprecedented thing that has been created for which we have to discuss what to do. But actually, if we did not take these companies' words for what went wrong, we could use the legal mechanisms at our disposal to currently hold them accountable.
1: Tim Neid, can you talk about Senator Bernie Sanders' effort to ban artificial superintelligence? In a recent piece, you described his bill as well-meaning but ultimately misguided. Explain.
0: I think that Bernie Sanders is really leading the left astray, and I've been extremely disappointed and, in fact, to be clear, shocked, absolutely shocked by the kinds of people he's been surrounding himself with and the kind of advice that he's been getting. One of the things that I think people do not realize is that the AI industry is using the exact same playbook from the tobacco and fossil fuel industry. So, for instance, Bernie Sanders has this alliance with Steve Bannon, is very closely working with the Future of Life Institute, which was co-founded by billionaire Jan Tallinn, the same billionaire Jan Tallinn, who's a leading investor in Anthropic Series A. He led Anthropic Series A. It's also the same billionaire Jan Tallinn who invested in a so-called auditing, third-party auditing organization that claims to audit Anthropic's models. So this whole rogue models, you know, agents creating civilizations and all of that lingo came from this very pseudoscientific audit that is by an organization that claims to be a third party, but in fact isn't, because you see it's the same investors, the same staff, the same people. So to the public, it seems like there's a whole bunch of independent experts coming together warning about these existential risks. But what is actually happening is regulatory capture. The same way I learned that British Petroleum came up with the term carbon footprint, right? Instead of them being held accountable, now everybody's conversation about the environment in 2004 got redirected to our individual responsibility and carbon footprint. So this is sort of what's happening in this AI industry. So instead of Bernie Sanders talking about, for instance, how can we have regulation to prevent the use of these faulty systems, what he's doing is he's helping them market their systems as super intelligent, in which case, in my opinion, the real existential risk is like what we saw with the U.S. military almost starting World War III because of the belief that these systems are infallible and actually super intelligent. What we need people to understand is that they are fallible, they're not super intelligent, and we need to hold corporations liable for unleashing these kinds of error-prone models into the world.
2: Tim Neid, could you talk about this idea of yours of stochastic parrots and how it applies to AI, and then respond to the fact that many have said now that that's an outdated, that research is outdated because AI has changed so much?
0: It's very interesting because this critique of stochastic parrots mostly comes from a very specific segment of the group of people who believe that AI, in fact, causes an existential risk. So stochastic parrots was describing large language models. And this is actually the reason that I got fired from Google in 2020 is one of the reasons I got fired is for writing a paper outlining the dangers of large language models. And we call them stochastic parrots because these are large language models that are trained on vast amounts of textual data, and they're trained to calculate the most likely sequences of tests. So now what has changed recently is that the way in which the likelihood is calculated is different. There's sort of bells and whistles. But at the end of the day, the core engine of many of these chatbots is still large language models, which we call stochastic parrots, because they're not grounded in facts. You cannot count on them to tell you facts. So even if they happen, whatever you get, the information you get happens to be factual a certain amount of time, you can never count on it to be fully factual. And this is the reason that my collaborator, Emily M. Bender, and I wanted to remind people that the U.S. almost started World War III relying on such chatbots today. And so to the people who say it's outdated, first of all, most of these people are not speaking in academic peer-reviewed research papers. I like to speak in scientific terms, and I like to have scientifically grounded evaluations of the claims that I make and experiments. And most of these people are taking the word of press releases, company press releases, instead of actually doing their own evaluations grounded in the scientific method. So we still have examples of these systems being stochastic parrots, and I do not understand the criticisms that things have that these systems are no longer stochastic parrots.
2: So, Team Neat, you're obviously not of the view that with the passage of time, artificial intelligence, in terms of the information it provides, will improve. It'll get better and better, which is, of course, the general consensus around AI. So if you could respond to that, and then also tell us what policies you think.
0: I wouldn't say it's the general consensus.
2: Let's just say
0: there are
2: now
0: to interrupt.
2: A billion people who use chatbots, right? I mean, now maybe they have conflicting views on it, but more and more people are turning to artificial intelligence to these chatbots. So perhaps it's wrong to infer from that that they think the information they're receiving is more reliable. But okay, so you respond to that. And then second, what kinds of policies do you think should be put in place to regulate AI, to control what these companies are doing?
0: So the first thing I'll say is, you know, the term AI itself is a very misleading term to use. It's a marketing term. So let's say we're discussing specifically the chatbots that these companies are creating, right? Like Claude or ChatGPT. And so there are many different things happening where the regulation could be helping. For instance, there are kids who are being goaded into dying by suicide. I was just deposed in a specific case of a teenager who committed suicide after interacting with a chatbot called Character AI, whose whole entire deal was to mimic different characters. And I do not understand how it's even legal to have such a chatbot that all it does is mimic various characters. So this particular case, the chatbot was mimicking the character of Daenerys Targaryen of the Game of Thrones. And it was kind of goading this teenager into dying by suicide. And actually, it's heartbreaking because the teenager was actually asking, do I have to do this? And the chatbot is saying yes, you know? So this is a great example of, if you apply intent to the actual chatbot, you would say that this chatbot was super intelligent and also was trying to do something to the kid. But actually, our attention should be directed to the companies, Google, Character AI, etc. Why did they unleash this kind of chatbot into the world? Why do we allow these kinds of chatbots that are completely unsafe for children, that are actually killing children that had no prior mental health issues, into the world? So those are the kinds of conversations I want to have. Why is it that just recently, speaking of error-prone large language models, someone in Australia, this poor woman in Australia, accidentally found out that a summary from a medical scribe had attributed her illness, her symptoms, to microdosing on mushrooms. She's never done mushrooms ever. So why do we not have guardrails making sure that these kinds of error-prone systems are not used in high-stakes scenarios like medicine? That's not what we talk about when we redirect our conversation to super intelligence, because when you believe they're not error prone and they're super intelligent, then you're kind of pushing it on doctors and the medical fields to use these kinds of systems. So for me, it's a very clear, do not allow companies to put out unreliable products into the world, especially in high-stakes scenarios, without very specific tests and guardrails. And the tests should not be ones that the companies themselves tell you about or that based on their press releases. We need to have transparency into the kinds of data that they're using. I mean, we're not talking about copyright protections and how much data they're stealing from authors. Anthropic just had to settle with a whole bunch of book authors. Why are we allowing them to steal all this data? Why are we allowing them to build all these data centers and pillage the environment and pollute our water and make us all have asthma because we can't have clean air? We can't breathe clean air anymore. So these are the kinds of conversations I want to have about regulation.
1: Timnee, as we begin to wrap up, you've described many prominent backers of AI as being eugenicists. Can you talk about what you see as this link between eugenics and artificial intelligence?
0: Very hard to wrap this up in a little bit, but basically, part of my work describes the people who talk about existential threats of AI and utopia. So utopia and dystopia are two sides of the same coin. So this is kind of eschatology, right? Like religion, end of times. You know, you have these preachers always telling you the end of is coming tomorrow. So in this case, the Tesquerel bundle, the T is for transhumanism, and I think this is the best example of how those who talk about superintelligence or creating superintelligence have a direct line to eugenics. And they're very public about it. For example, MIRI, the organization that you had in your show last week, I mean, the founder is very publicly a eugenicist. I can give you all sorts of quotes. But for example, when you talk about transhumanists, in eugenics, the goal is to improve the human stock through generations. So, you know, through selective breeding, either through killing undesirable people or through making sure that the desirable people breed a lot of humans. But in transhumanism, you want to sidestep that altogether. People are like, why don't we just create a new human species called posthumans? And this human species is just better. It lives forever or for a long time. It doesn't feel any pain. And so a great example I can give you is Ben Gortzel, the man who popularized the term artificial general intelligence, was a friend of Jeffrey Epstein. And in his correspondence with Jeffrey Epstein, he says that that the girls who accused him of rape were in fact wrong, and that they were old enough to consent. And he says that specifically the issue was with the human brain. And this is why he's working on AGI, because once he achieves his goal of artificial general intelligence, we're not going to have these kinds of faulty human brains because we'll have a great brain. Max Tegmark, who you've also had on your show, in his 2017 effective altruism keynote, says a similar thing, where if we build a super brain, we can Earth is just our womb, right? We can colonize the cosmos and have digital millions and billions and quadrillions of digital beings happily living and colonizing the cosmos. So, you know, I have a whole body of work that draws this line and connections, but honestly, none of it is hidden because these are all publicly available talks and papers that of what these people say.
1: Timnit Gabru, we want to thank you so much for being with us, founder and executive director of DARE, the Distributed Artificial Intelligence Research Institute. Her forthcoming book, Deep Unlearning, The Rise of AI and the Radicalization of a Tech Idealist. She has just won a 2026 Right Livelihood Award known as the Alternative Nobel. Speaking to us from Menlo Park, California. Coming up, we'll speak to a leading attorney here in Berlin who's represented clients targeted in Germany's crackdown on the pro-Palestine movement. Stay with us.

0: favorite song by Sinn Cain performing in our Democracy Now! Studio. This is Democracy Now!, democracynow.org. I'm Amy Goodman in Berlin, Germany at Publix, the House of Journalism, with Nermeen Sheikh in New York.
1: We turn now to look at how German authorities have cracked down on pro-Palestinian voices across the country in recent years. Soon after the October 7th attack on Israel in 2023, this is how then-German Chancellor described his country's support for Israel.
2: In diesem Moment gibt es für Deutschland nur einen Platz.
3: There is only one place for Germany at this time.
2: Das meinen wir, wenn wir sagen,
3: and that is by Israel's side.
2: Deutsche Staatsräson.
3: This is what we mean when we say Israel's security is part of Germany's raison d'etat. Our own history, our responsibility, deriving from the Holocaust, makes it our permanent duty to stand up for the existence and security of the State of Israel. This responsibility guides us.
0: In the years since Germany has banned or restricted pro-Palestine demonstrations, criminalized certain speech, and intensified surveillance and prosecutions of pro-Palestinian voices, the restrictions on protests have been accompanied by thousands of criminal cases and investigations. For more, we're joined here in Berlin by attorney Alexander Gorski. He's been challenging Germany's restrictions on pro-Palestine activism and representing people facing criminal prosecution or deportation for their protests. He recently represented the so-called Berlin Four, three European Union citizens and one U.S. citizen ordered to leave Germany because of their involvement in pro-Palestine protests. He successfully challenged those expulsion orders in court. Alexander Gorski, it's great to be with you here in Berlin. Explain that case.
4: Amy, thank you so much for having me on the show. So the case of the Berlin Four is a good example of how the German state and the Berlin local government tried to crack down on the pro-Palestine movement. Those were four young people who were active in especially campus-related activism in favor of Palestine liberation against the genocide in Gaza, and they were accused of taking part in an occupation. But none of them had a criminal conviction. None of them had a criminal record. And then in March of 2025, the Migration Office in Berlin decided to issue expulsion orders against all four of them, and making them executable at the moment. So we had to file an emergency relief measure at the administrative court in Berlin to make sure that those four people could stay in Berlin to await the outcome of their case. Luckily, we achieved that and we won the emergency measures in April of 2025, and all four are still in Berlin. Three cases are still pending. The fourth one of an Irish national, we already won. But this is just one of many examples of Germany using migration law in order to crack down on the pro-Palestine movement.
1: Alexander, let's just talk about the context, the broader context in which this has been occurring. The contemporary political use of the term, which we just mentioned, Staatsräson, reason of state in Germany, the way it's being used now was reportedly coined by Chancellor Angela Merkel during a historic speech to the Israeli Knesset in March 2008. So could you talk about what exactly was going on then and what prompted Merkel to speak specifically of this to the Knesset?
4: Yes, the now infamous concept of Staatsräson or reason of state was popularized by Angela Merkel in 2008, as you just said, but this concept dates back a lot longer. It's an extra legal concept. It's not enshrined in the German constitution. It's not a law. It's actually a guiding principle of German foreign policy towards the state of Israel. After the Holocaust in the 1950s, for geopolitical reasons, Germany, Western Germany, supported Israel with money and weapons in order to regain its position again at the United Nations, at NATO, to re-enter into the Western community of states. And in the decades since, this unconditional support for Israel has served as a moral whitewashing of Germany's guilt regarding the Holocaust. And especially since October the 7th, we have seen that this concept has been abused to justify the support of the genocidal war of Israel against the population in Gaza and of the export of millions and millions of euros worth of arms to Israel in order to continue its military actions in Gaza.
0: You've also represented Dr. Ghassan Aboussita and Yanis Varoufakis, the former Greek finance minister, and their restrictions on coming here into Germany. Explain.
4: Yeah, those two cases are definitely extraordinary. I don't think that your audience needs to be introduced to those two people. So very briefly, Dr. Ghassan Aboussita is a British Palestinian surgeon, a world-leading expert in the field of conflict medicine, and Yanis Varoufakis is a Greek politician and global commentator on global affairs. So those two people were scheduled to speak at the Palestine Congress, which was supposed to be held here in Berlin in April of 2024. But the German government again used migration law in order to silence these voices. The Congress itself was organized by Palestinian groups, leftist groups, but also anti-Zionist Jewish groups. And it was the idea to talk about what's happening in Gaza and how Germany is complicit. And Dr. Ghassan Aboussita specifically wanted to speak about his personal experience working at Al-Shifa Hospital and Al-Ali Hospital in Gaza in the first weeks of the genocide. And Yanis Varoufakis was invited to give a broader political context. Ghassan Aboussita was entered into the Schengen information system, meaning that Germany banned him from entering the whole Schengen area, which covers most of Europe, which also would have banned him from giving expert witness testimony at the ICC. And they also put a ban on political activity for several weeks on him. We challenged both of these government actions successfully in court. We fought back, and we are doing the same in the case of Yanis Varoufakis. Yanis Varoufakis was also targeted by the German government. The federal police, who patrols the airports and is in charge of airport security, was given a notification for the weekend of the Palestine Congress that upon arrival, Yanis Varoufakis was to be checked very carefully because he could be a danger to the public good because of possible anti-Semitism, of possible radicalization in anti-Israeli views. And he was the federal police was told to search him very carefully and possibly deny him entry if they deem it necessary. Also, we found out about this notification that went out to the federal police and were challenging it in court, and we're hoping for a court date later this year. Those two cases obviously target two very prominent figures, but the abuse of migration law goes far beyond that. Numerous Palestinian activists, Palestinian refugees living in Berlin have been targeted by the German state for their activism in favor of Palestine with the use of migration law by revoking their refugee status, by revoking their residence titles, or by denaturalization.
1: So, Alexander, just as we conclude... with the 19, I just to make one last point, just to clarify, this Staatsräson, from the very outset, was there a conflation between anti-Semitism and anti-Zionism, or anti-Zionism as anti-Semitism with respect to Israel?
4: Definitely. The German state is basically using these terms interchangeably. When they say anti-Semitism, they could just as well mean anti-Zionism. I think it's very important to distinguish between those two concepts. Germany has a historic responsibility for challenging anti-Semitism, but at the same time, what we should learn, especially as Germans from the Holocaust, that never again means never again for anyone, and that is especially important now, considering the genocide happening in Gaza.
0: Alexander Gorsky, we thank you so much for being with us. A Berlin-based lawyer here who specializes in migration and criminal law has represented several clients involved in the pro-Palestine movement. Coming up, a quick look at Germany's crackdown on migrants and refugees. Stay with us.

0: Alice Gerard and band singing When I Loved You at the Brooklyn Folk Festival. This is Democracy Now!, democracynow.org. I'm Amy Goodman in Berlin, Germany, with Nermeen Sheikh in New York.
1: We end today's show with a look at broader militarization and the immigration crackdown in Germany and the European Union. This is EU Migration Commissioner Magnus Brunner speaking to Reuters last week, saying that the European Union needs to, quote, control migration flows.
2: Well, 10 years ago, when the first crisis started with the migration flows towards Europe after the Syrian crisis, Europe took a lot of responsibility. But we didn't have a system, we didn't have rules, and that's why we didn't have control over who comes into the European Union, who can stay, and who has to leave again. And that's why the member states agreed, after years and years of discussion, on the Pact for Migration and Asylum. And that was the actual reason, to get control back. This is actually what we need in the European Union.
0: So this comes as Germany's far-right AfD party has made significant electoral gains in state elections in September, which could result in German state being controlled by a far-right extremist party for the first time since World War II. AfD champions restrictions on migration and promotes so-called remigration, which amounts to a policy of mass deportation. For more, we're joined here in Berlin by Wiebke Judith. She's the legal policy spokesperson for ProAsyl, a German NGO working for the human rights of asylum seekers and refugees in Germany and Europe. Thank you so much for being with us. In these last few minutes we have together, can you talk about what the AfD victories mean for asylum seekers and refugees in Germany?
3: Yeah, thank you so much. First of all, of course, the win of the AfD in Sachsen-Anhalt, but also the gains they have made across Europe is deeply concerning for everyone who cares about our democracy, but especially for people who are targeted by their policy. And for the first time ever, them taking control of government could mean that they can make policies that will directly impact refugees, asylum seekers, of course, also other people with a migration background. And this could mean excluding refugee children from school. This could mean further restricting of benefits. They might try to stop any asylum seekers being brought to that specific federal state. So a lot of people have fear, but I also do want to highlight, I think already in the last years, they have quite successfully managed to push the center parties towards their policies. And I think that is just as concerning.
1: And Wiebke, if you could talk about the transformation of the discursive, the conversation around immigration in Germany. I mean, it was in 2015 that Angela Merkel made it a policy to admit refugees, in particular from Syria, to the point that now there are almost, I believe, a million Syrian refugees in Germany. And now that, so that was 2015. What has happened that has led to this kind of backlash against refugees in Germany?
3: Over the last 10 years, we for sure have seen quite a shift of the German migration policy towards the right. It's not like a straightforward at this time it went in the other direction, but it's just something that has developed. And there have been, you know, a lot of anti-migration campaigns in the media by right-wing or even center parties. So for almost 10 years, migration has again and again been put on the top of the agenda as supposedly the biggest issue in Germany. What I do think we currently see is that, again, it's shown no, it's other issues that are very concerning with regards to housing or the retirement system. But I think constantly having put migration and asylum on top of this agenda has led to quite a hostile environment. But what we have seen in the past as well is also there is still a lot of solidarity with refugees in Germany. Also, Ukrainian refugees were welcomed in the last years, and we still see a lot of people day to day supporting refugees in their work. So I think this really we have to consider as well.
0: And finally, your group, the work that it carries out in Germany and Europe, the space you find for it, and the movements, how successful they are in pushing for the rights of migrants and asylum seekers.
3: What we do focus on currently, but have been doing for many years in Germany, but with partners across Europe, is really litigation, because it is quite hard at the moment to have political wins. But we have fundamental rights, we have human rights, and there is still a functioning court system that we can use. What is quite concerning is that we see that if there are wins in front of courts, governments are not perceiving it that well anymore. They might implement it or might not, and they might use it to really also campaign against our core human rights, such as the European Human Rights Charter. So these are developments that we see increasing, and we are quite worried. But for the moment, I think going to court is still a good way.
0: And how much public support do you have?
3: Well, it always depends, of course, who you ask. And we can't deny that there has been a shift within the German population as well. But again, I want to highlight there are many people who every day support refugees and other people coming to Germany. So I think people are, of course, a bit swayed by some of these narratives that have been pushed again and again and again, as migration being the main concern. But there are also many people who see and who know people in their daily life who've arrived 10 years ago, perhaps, but who are now a member of the community, who arrive and who fill job gaps that otherwise are not filled, who arrive, who are part of school, etc. So we also then again always see a lot of protest when there's, for example, effort to return such people, and people come together to protect their neighbors, to protect people at their workplace. Mm.
0: I want to thank you so much, Vibeke Udit, legal policy spokesperson for Pro Asyl, a German NGO working for the human rights of asylum seekers and refugees in Germany and Europe. Democracy Now! Is currently accepting applications for an individual giving manager to support our fundraising team. 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Tonight, I'll be at Spora, here in Berlin, Germany, for the screening of Steal the Story, Please, the documentary about 30 years of Democracy Now! I will be there with the director of the film, Carl Diehl. It's at 7 o'clock. It's free. People should come early. Check our website. I'm Amy Goodman with Nermeen Sheikh.
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6: 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I'm Diane Walker with your local news and commentary for Thursday, October 1st, 2026. October is Urban and Community Forestry Month in Washington State. With autumn being the recommended time to plant trees and shrubs in our climate, Port Townsend's Community Service Department will host an Arbor Day celebration of urban forestry and native plants this coming Saturday, October 3rd. The plant adoption event will be held at the Mountain View Commons parking lot from 11 a.m. to 1 p.m. Community members can adopt a young native tree or shrub to plant on their property with one per household while supplies last. Available trees include shore pine, gary oak, evergreen huckleberry, sword ferns, red twig, dogwood, Pacific ninebark, serviceberry, Pacific yew, beaked hazel, and wax myrtle. All are donated by Rain Shadow Bird Alliance members to encourage the planting of native species for the benefit of birds, insects, and other wildlife. In addition, there will be kids' activities, coloring books, stickers, and other plant-related information available at the Commons. After the Mountain View event, community members are encouraged to head to the public library for a walking tour of 50 significant trees in Uptown. The tour, led by Fred and Ann Weinman, Rob Wamstad, and Sarah Fairbank, will offer two walking loops to follow to experience the selected urban trees. A state senator from Longview is drafting a bill that would require outside inspection and certification of above-ground chemical tanks at paper mills like the one in Port Townsend. According to the Peninsula Daily News, there is currently no state agency charged with inspecting or regulating tanks storing caustic chemicals like white liquor, such as the tank that imploded in Longview and the similar one at the Port Townsend paper mill. Senator Jeff Wilson, a Republican from Longview, hopes to change that. His bill would direct the Department of Ecology to develop new standards for inspection, detection, and maintenance of above-ground tanks at paper plants. Violators would be fined up to $5,000 a day. Senator Wilson's bill was developed in response to the tank implosion that killed 11 workers at the Nippon Dynawave pulp mill in Longview. Apparently, a private contractor doing inspections had warned Nippon Dynawave about thinning walls in the tank 10 months before the tragedy. Unfortunately, the tank was never repaired and remained in use until the implosion. The Brennan Fire Department has published a helpful guide for those considering purchasing flight insurance with medical helicopters. The department, which flies approximately 40 patients a year to higher-level medical facilities, believes air transport is a vital part of rural medical services. There are two services available, Airlift Northwest and Life Flight. The two services cost the same but have different eligibility requirements. The most significant difference is that Airlift Northwest allows membership to become effective immediately once enrollment and payment are received, so patients and families can complete enrollment prior to transport and know the costs of transport will be covered. Life Flight benefits don't take effect until 72 hours after receipt of the completed application and payment. For Brennan Fire Department, Airlift Northwest is therefore the service they request first, although they may also use Life Flight depending on aircraft availability, weather, location, response time, and the patient's medical needs. In an emergency, their priority is getting the appropriate medical resource to the patient as quickly as possible. Please note that medical care is not contingent on membership. And finally, the Edmonds-Kingston ferry route will be suspended overnight from October 6th to 7th for urgent BNSF railway track repairs in Edmonds. The railroad crossing will close from 7 p.m. Tuesday, October 6th to 10 a.m. Wednesday, October 7th, blocking safe access to the ferry terminal. The last sailings on Tuesday, October 6th will be the 6:10 p.m. sailing out of Kingston and the 7 p.m. sailing out of Edmonds. Service is scheduled to resume Wednesday, October 7th, with the 9:35 a.m. sailing out of Kingston and the 10:20 a.m. sailing out of Edmonds. Walk-on passengers may wish to consider using Kitsap Transit's Kingston Fast Ferry to Seattle. For more information, visit the link provided in the transcript of this broadcast. 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I'm Diane Walker. 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
7: 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Here's what's happening today. One city meeting scheduled today. The Port Townsend Arts Commission will be convening inside City Council chambers at 540 Water Street at 3 p.m. This afternoon, the Jefferson County Library is hosting a live online talk with award-winning author Veronica Roth as she discusses the enduring legacy of Divergent, her iconic young adult series, and offers an exclusive peek at her highly anticipated new novel, The Sixth Faction. The talk is happening from 4 to 5 p.m. today. You can register to attend by clicking on the Jefferson County Library website. There will be a talk with award-winning novelist Margaret Mizushima at the Port Townsend Library this evening to celebrate and discuss the release of her latest novel, Fighting Edge, billed on the cover as a Timber Creek canine mystery. The talk commences at the library at 6 p.m. And for generations, Port Townsend has claimed a tantalizing connection to one of America's most famous writers, that a young Jack London once spent the night in the City Hall jail. But did he? Tonight, the staff of the Jefferson County Historical Society puts that persistent legend under the microscope with their presentation, Lore and London, the Undefinitive Story, digging into newspapers, photographs, police records, and even London's writings to suss out whether the story is truth or simply accepted history. There's still time to reserve your spot for the presentation, which begins at 6:30 p.m. and goes until 7:45 at the Northwest Maritime Center's Oliver and Morris Room. On tonight's entertainment calendar, the Mississippi Hot Dogs bring the strings to Taps at the Guardhouse from 5 to 7 p.m. It's live bossa nova jazz with Harbor Jazz at the Bottle Shop inside the Bishop Hotel, and that gets underway from 5 to 7 p.m. The first week of October means Bailey B. is back at Finn River for one of her fun line dancing classes. The lesson is beginner-friendly, open to all ages, and Bailey guarantees you'll hear more than just country tunes to dance to, though you'll hear some of that too. The dance instruction goes from 5:30 p.m. to 7 p.m. The Quilcene Lantern has a terrific musical triple feature in store tonight. Austin-based singer-songwriter Scott Standley, along with the Marrying Type and Abe McSpadden. Doors open at 6 p.m. and the music starts at 7. Also, it's board game night at Strange Days Comics and Games, and that convenes from 5 p.m. to 8:30 p.m. The weekly open mic night at the Crazy Otter commences from 7:30 to 9 p.m., or you can test your music trivia knowledge at the Uptown Pub from 8 to 10 p.m. And don't forget Roots Fusion Dancing on the newly renovated dance floor at Brigitte's Loft, upstairs above Bizarre Girls Yarn Shop. The weekly fun commences from 7 to 9:30 p.m. On Friday, Dave Thielk and Friends and Old Time Fiddle Tunes kick off the weekend at Taps at the Guardhouse from 3 p.m. to 5 p.m. The first Friday of the month brings Spoken Open, an all-ages event welcoming all voices to share poetry, story, and thoughts back to the Nest Community Coffee House. Hosted by Derek Ferenzi, the event gets underway at 5:30 and closes at 7:30 p.m. Also on Friday, Jill and Kevin and the Other Guys bring their old-timey country western swing to the Finn River Cidery stage from 6 to 8 p.m. And Laura Newman and Sylvia Hines, also known as LaRovia, bring their piano-based jazz back to the old alcohol plant from 5 to 7 p.m. On Saturday, take a journey outside the bluegrass tradition when KPTZ and Concerts in the Woods present Farmstrong, a band which draws inspiration from the last century of country, blues, and bluegrass music while melding those influences with folk, rock, gospel, and soul from the 50s, 60s, 70s, and beyond. The beautiful music is happening at the Laurel B. Johnson Community Center in Coyle from 3 to 5 p.m. Also on Saturday, Taps at the Guardhouse presents the acoustic rock of the Rising Suns from 4 to 6 p.m. Atlas Wild makes his special music at the Port Townsend Vineyards Winery from 4:30 to 6:30 p.m., and the Saturday sounds continue at the Bishop Block Bottle Shop with a roster of rotating musicians performing from 5 to 7 p.m. Elsewhere, it's guitarist Martin Sosa on stage at the Old Alcohol Plant from 5 to 7 p.m., Josh Sprague, a.k.a. Hominy Hash, plays his special brand of Western rock at the Keg and I from 6 to 8 p.m. From Montevideo, Uruguay, KPTZ and the Finn River Cidery present Uruguayan singer-songwriter Camila Ferrari live on the Cider Garden stage. Ferrari's artistic range lies at the intersection of indie and alternative with a strong pop rock influence that's sure to make a brilliant sound to echo into the evening. The music starts at 6 p.m. and goes until 8 p.m. Also, the Gray Ponytail Band takes the stage at the Crazy Otter from 7 to 10 p.m., and the boots will scoot when the Hilltop Tavern goes honky-tonk with the sweet country sounds of Sagebrush from 8 to 11:45 p.m. On Sunday, the Dirk Anderson Trio brightens the brunch hours at the Old Alcohol Plant from 11 a.m. to 1 p.m. The Best Intentions are Annie Benani and Pete Irving, and they'll be bringing a repertoire of jazz standards, old blues, and contemporary diamonds in the rough to Finn River from 6 to 8 p.m. There will be Roots Fusion Dancing at the Quimper Grange on Sunday from 6 to 9 p.m., and it's the Mississippi Hot Dogs closing the weekend at the Uptown Pub from 7 to 9 p.m. Information on all the weekend's happenings and more can be found at ptscene.com/Port Townsend Events. And that's it for the Thursday calendar. Don't forget to submit your events to calendar at kptz.org 1 week ahead of time.
8: This is National Native News. I'm Jill Freitas. Ketchikan Indian community and two conservation groups are asking a federal court to halt an old-growth timber sale in Alaska's Tongass National Forest. According to Earth Justice, the Shelter Cove sale offers about 4 million board feet of timber as part of the larger South Revilla project near Ketchikan. The groups argue logging would harm subsistence resources, wildlife, and remaining old-growth forest. Ketchikan Indian Community President Gloria Burns says Indigenous knowledge cannot be treated as an afterthought in decisions about tribal homelands. The groups are seeking an injunction while the court considers their broader lawsuit challenging the South Revilla project. Bids for the timber sale are scheduled to open October 20th. Prediction markets are becoming an issue for Native American tribes, who argue they're threatening their gaming revenues and thus their ability to fund vital services. As KUNM's Jeanette Didios reports, New Mexico tribes and state lawmakers are looking at taxing them.
9: Prediction markets like Kalshi and Polymarket are online platforms where people wager bets on an outcome around future real-world events like sports or elections. But because of the way they're regulated, they don't usually pay taxes to states. Tribal gaming in New Mexico, however, contributed over $151 million to the state's general fund in the last fiscal year. Tribes also fear that prediction markets will lead people away from gambling in tribal casinos to online markets, which people can access on their phones while on tribal lands. And tribal officials say that's a violation of the gaming rights they negotiated with the state as sovereign governments. Tribes also use those revenues for things like early education programs, housing, and health care. During a meeting of the Indian Affairs Interim Committee last week, Navajo Nation Council Delegate Eugenia Charles Newton describes how prediction markets are also targeting minors to bet.
10: Right now with prediction markets, we know that a 10-year-old standing next to their sheep camp, they can go onto a website and they can wager a bet.
9: Prediction market websites are classified as federal financial exchanges rather than traditional gambling platforms, which allows them to market to people 18 and older. With weak age verification on social media, minors have been reported making wagers. Prediction markets currently exist in a legal gray area, and gaming officials want the state to tax them. But lawmakers raise concerns. Those include whether taxes would affect current gaming compacts, how online activity would be tracked on tribal lands, and who would collect revenue. The Mescalero Apache, along with Isleta, Powaki, and Sandia Pueblos, are suing Kalshi. The New Mexico Attorney General also filed suit in June. They're among a number of lawsuits across the country against the platforms. In response, the federal government is suing New Mexico to block the state from enforcing its gambling laws against prediction markets. For National Native News, I'm Jeanette Didios.
8: Voting disparities have deep roots for people of color, and new research shows New Mexico's Native voters are likely to face numerous roadblocks at the November ballot box. Roz Brown has more.
11: The Native American Rights Fund report used federal data from the past three general elections to show rejected voter registration applications increased by an average of 200% in counties where Native Americans make up at least a quarter of the population. Senior staff attorney Allison Nesswood says the report confirms what Native communities have long known to be true.
12: Their registration is getting denied, their ballots getting rejected, and all of this really adds up to the systemic disenfranchisement of our people in our own homelands.
11: The report also outlines how disruptions at the United States Postal Service had a significant impact on Native voters. I'm Roz Brown.
8: And I'm Jill Freitas.
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15: Sometimes what matters most is a fresh perspective. At the end of last school year, we asked students at Salish Coast Elementary what intrigued them here in our own backyard. 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
16: The late August sunlight dapples my pale skin, turning it peachy pink. The light breeze whips my hair around my face, and I turn my face toward the cloudless sky. I close my eyes. My hands extend to feel the cold metal bench I'm sitting on. The metal feels cold and smooth. I hear people talking and laughing because today is such a beautiful day, and who wouldn't want to be right here, right now? The air smells like the sea. Above the salty scent rides a delicious aroma of warmth and cheese and noodles. I tilt my head towards the smell, breathing it in, appreciating it. I open my eyes and look towards the ferry, where swells upon swells of people wait on the very tip of it, eager to visit our small town. This place brings joy to many. That's why it matters so much. I lean back and deeply breathe in. What a beautiful day.
17: 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And this is a KPTZ postcard.
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0: That's so nice. Thank you, Steve. Thanks for coming up here on such a drizzly, rainy, dreary Sunday morning. You're really brightening things up for all of us.
1: Oh, man, it's my pleasure. It's brightening me up. Because I could have sat there in the hotel.
0: With the magic fingers. Yeah. Huh? Popping quarters all day.
1: I actually saw one of those again. I hadn't seen one since I wrote the song. I saw it in Toledo, in the Holiday Inn West in Toledo. They actually had a quarter magic fingers machine again.
0: The only one I've ever come across didn't work. I was really disappointed. I was someplace in Connecticut somewhere on the thruway, and I finally got one, man. I got a bed with the quarter thing, and it didn't work. Nothing happened.
1: Even when they work, they don't really work.
0: Yeah, it's an anticlimactic thing.
1: Yeah, yeah. They build you up for it, I guess. the grand setup, right? It sounds like a wonderful idea.

0: And time once again for Bureaucracy Now on KPTZ, our local program to talk about civic issues in Port Townsend. I'm your host, Taylor Clark, and I am joined today by Debbie Yonke, who is the chair of the Parks and Rec Trees and Trail Advisory Committee. And I'm also joined by Michael Todd, who is Parks and Facilities for the City of Port Townsend.
1: Hello.
0: And hi. And we're also joined by Council Member Monica McHager. And as we have Rick Yonke is here as a silent participant, unless okay.
2: I would point out that Monica McHager is the liaison for the Park, Rec, Trees and Trails Advisory Board, which is why she's in the room.
0: Okay.
3: Thank you. Hi, everybody.
0: Hi. And we're here to discuss Arbor Day, which is coming up. And I know Arbor Day is coming up because something is happening on Saturday at Mountain View Commons.
2: Yes.
0: Do you want to tell us what that is? Should we start with that?
2: Well, Port Townsend will celebrate Autumnal Arbor Day this year on October 3rd. We will have a native plant adoption.
0: That's the part.
2: At Mountain View Commons from 11 a.m. to 1 p.m. or as long as supplies last. We have a few over 100 young trees to give away, so show up if you
0: want some.
2: Looking
0: for a home.
2: Yeah. We will be joined at Mountain View by the Department of Natural Resources, and our library plans to have a table of activities and books for children. At 2 p.m., some of our most knowledgeable folks will lead two loops of an uptown tree walk, starting at the library, to celebrate our uptown urban canopy. So please join us.
0: Yeah. So I'm excited about the Arbor Day because of the tree giveaway. That's pretty interesting. People seem to come by with their SUV or truck or what have you, and then they get to go through and find out which plant speaks to them. And then you have people down there to help load it in the back of the car, and away they go.
2: Yes. And we try not to call it a giveaway. We call it an adoption,
0: right?
2: Because we want them to be taken care of. If something is just free, people might not take care of it. If it's an adoption, you're committing.
0: So when people come by, they're committing to
2: take care of this native plant and increase the native understory and trees in our community.
0: Are they ready to go in the ground?
2: Yes, they've been in. We got them as bare root almost a year ago, and we planted them in good soil in big pots. And mm-hmm. So they've been in good soil for about 9 months.
0: So their roots have been growing.
2: Right. And so now, they are ready to plant.
0: And now they're out at the edge of the pot, and they're ready to go further.
2: Coming out the bottom. Yes.
0: And 100 plants. What sort of plants do you have there?
2: Well, let me pull out my list.
1: There's a lot.
2: We have a few Pacific dogwood. They're kind of hard to cultivate. But
0: this is the native dogwood.
2: The native dogwood. The Talia. It's the native.
0: Why are they hard to cultivate?
2: I can't really answer that.
0: Maybe Monica can answer that one.
2: Can you tell us why dogwood are hard to cultivate?
3: You know, I can't really tell you. There's a handful of natives that are hard mm-hmm. to cultivate. And they're all for different reasons. So the madronas are hard. Sword ferns, oddly,
0: are hard.
3: Difficult.
0: Yeah.
3: They all have different reasons, and I can't really tell you about them. I think they like being in the ground, and I do not think they like being in pots.
2: Yeah. Right. Mm. And they're also susceptible. One of the things that
0: to diseases.
2: We very foolishly did was to import non-native dogwoods that brought in diseases that have really affected the Pacific dogwood. And so most of the dogwoods you see around now are actually hybrids of a foreign dogwood with our native dogwood. Same thing happened in the southeast with the native dogwoods down there.
0: It's one of those.
2: We constantly import things that aren't they pretty? And
0: what's the one everybody's trying to take out here at the fort?
2: Scott's broom. That's a very good example.
0: A good example.
2: In fact, we had a governor who approved planting Scott's broom along the highways,
0: right,
2: to prevent erosion. But she was a nuclear engineer.
0: Dixie Lee Ray.
2: Yeah, she was a nuclear scientist. She was not an
0: arborist.
2: But
0: she was a scientist.
2: Yeah.
0: She would, as she would tell you. Okay. But so you have Pacific dogwood. Well, I stopped you. Yes.
2: Pacific dogwood. We have lots of Douglas fir. We got a good bunch of really healthy, nice Doug fir that need to go in the ground.
0: And those are fast growers.
2: They're natives. They're really hard to argue with or have problems with diseases for the most part. I will look over at our arborist here to is that correct? Okay, yes.
3: I'm nodding. Oh, that's right. I'm on the radio.
2: And then we have some grand fir, and we have some noble fir. We have a lot of Sitka spruce.
0: Are grand fir and noble fir normally alpine trees?
2: They will grow down here. They're typically at a little higher altitude, but the conservation district provides them, and you see them all over town, so they do well here. Mm-hmm. And then Sitka spruce, which is a very nice spruce and does well here. We have red flowering currant. We have some vine maple. Mm-hmm. We have big leaf maple, a few. We have mock orange, salmon berry, bald hip rose, sword fern, Pacific willow.
0: Sword fern, there we go.
2: Just a few.
0: A few.
2: Pacific yew, which...
0: Oh, yes.
2: If you know the story of yews. Yews are... The Pacific yew is actually the plant from which we originally derived the anti-cancer drug Taxol. Is because
0: I knew that
2: the genus is Taxus, and that's where carboplatin originally came from. I'm sorry, not carboplatin. Wrong chemo. wrong chemo. But it was originally a they now make it in the lab, so they decimated the Pacific yew population before they learned how to.
0: Chemically synthesize it,
2: yes.
0: Oh, okay.
2: But it's a really slow-growing plant. So I've got some that are about 2 years old, and they're about 6 inches
0: it's
2: tall.
0: It's normally an understory plant,
2: oh,
0: right?
2: Oh, yeah. Actually, most of what we provide is understory because, you know, Arbor Day is all about trees, and big trees are better and all that, and we're more into it. I'm with Rain Shadow Bird Alliance as well as being with the city, and we're into it because understory is really the most important part. Of a forest.
0: This is because of habitat.
2: Habitat,
0: right?
2: Absolutely because of habitat.
0: Tell me a little more about why it's good. Why understory trees, understory plants are better.
2: Well, that's where most of the berries and flowers and seeds and things down close to the ground that you could hide under or put a nest in or. You know, understory keeps the ground moist because it covers the ground. Mm-hmm. And so after a rain, the water stays, the ground stays moist.
0: Do people need understory to plant these in or isn't, I mean...
1: Necessarily. I would say no. It's not. Yeah. Not it's not required. You know, it always helps to have a little bit of understory. You know, the understory helps keep the invasives out.
2: Mm-hmm. But that's a big one.
1: Yes. Yeah. So yeah, no, it's not required to have understory. These trees will survive. You know, they're perfect for our climate. And did you mention shore pine?
2: I don't have shore pine this year.
1: That's my favorite.
0: See, Gerioque is mine.
1: Oh, but okay, yeah.
2: Everybody has a favorite.
0: Everybody have it. Monica, do you have a favorite?
3: Gerioque.
0: Gerioque. Oh. Rick? Gerioque.
1: I guess I'm the oddball out.
0: Yeah.
2: Shore pine's
3: really nice.
0: Not a bad choice.
1: Can't go wrong either way, right? No. There's not a bad tree out there. Okay. Well, there's the wrong tree in the wrong place. But
3: then it's bad.
1: Yes.
2: Yeah, then it's bad, but it's not the tree's fault. It's our fault.
0: Right. So we're looking for roughly 100 willing adopters to come by who want to place something on their property.
2: We want to expand microhabitat. In our community, you know, for so long, people thought about habitat as having to be these big expanses, or they weren't useful. And there's more and more evidence now that even just a garden with a few natives in it for migrating birds, for pollinators, for you know, it makes a world of difference to have some kind of a native available on a flight path for migration.
0: Because it's native, it's something they expect, and they know what to do with it.
2: It's not just that they expect, they evolved with it.
0: Yes.
2: And so it blooms at the time that their community is flying north or flying south. It makes seeds at the right time when they're migrating. Whereas a tree from Georgia... Oh.
4: Insects?
2: Well, he's referring... the other thing about having the plants be habitat is... Many of these birds eat the pollinators, eat the insects that need the nectar from the flowers that bloom at a very specific time of year. And so if you don't have what makes the insects thrive, then and of course
0: the insects have evolved to eat the the nectar, and then the insects are then available to migratory birds.
2: Right.
0: And migratory birds are what's under threat here.
2: And they're also...
0: It's all under threat.
2: They're also fertilizing the flowers to make the nuts and the fruits and the berries and all those things that we're not going to have if we don't have the... You know, people go, insects, oh, I'll spray them. No.
3: No, they move from bloom to bloom.
2: Yes.
3: And it sticks to them. And they have a wonderful time, and they eat a lot, and their life is grand, and then they become the food source
2: for
3: birds. And it's a natural process.
2: And I don't know the numbers. I'm not good at that. But a little chickadee, a chickadee parent needs hundreds of little caterpillars in order to feed
0: their young in
2: a nest, hundreds and hundreds. Yeah. And if you spray your trees for things you don't want or spray your plants because you want everything perfect. Doug Tallamy is a very famous arborist and plant person on the East Coast. And he has said, I couldn't find the quote, but it was something to the effect of, if in the fall your trees do not have little bitten edges on the leaves, you're not doing something right. Because somebody needed to be eating those to provide food for the birds. And there's no insects, so you have no birds.
0: So one of your questions on here, and the one I found intriguing, Debbie, in full disclosure, sent me some questions. It's why, and the question was, why do we celebrate Arbor Day in the autumn? Is it related to this idea of nuts and berries?
2: We celebrate at a time when it is appropriate to plant trees wherever you are. And because you don't plant here in the spring, because our summers are very dry, our winters are mild and rainy, and so winter...
0: This is a chance for them to get established.
2: If you plant a tree in the spring here and you don't take care of it, you're not going to have a tree or a shrub or anything else. And so and Arbor Day always used to be in April, and I looked it up, and Arbor Day was actually started in Spain in 1805.
0: Wow.
2: And it was first celebrated in the U.S. in 1872 in Nebraska. It is celebrated as a time to plant trees all over the world now. There are more than 50 countries that have official Arbor Day celebrations, and they're appropriate for the time of year that you plant in that environment. So not everybody celebrates in April or May or October or anything else, but we're allowed to choose when we want to celebrate Arbor Day. Now, we celebrate Arbor Day because we're a tree city. You have to have some sort of Arbor Day celebration in order to be a tree city.
0: Is a tree – we're going to turn to Michael and say, are we a tree city, and what does that mean?
1: First of all, Nebraska, I did not picture them being the first for the tree city. I don't picture a lot of trees in Nebraska because I'm from the Midwest.
0: Yeah.
1: So that's cool. That's great.
2: They had a reason to do it.
1: Yeah, it sounds like they knew what was going on. But yeah, so this is actually our 25th year of Tree City USA. Yeah. I don't know how many years we've been doing the adoption, but
2: this
1: since I've been here.
2: 6 years. I think I've started the year you came.
3: Yeah.
1: So 6 years.
3: It started the year
1: so,
3: you came.
1: And during that time, I bet we've adopted or handed out over thousands of trees, all different sizes. And so I've actually seen young kids come and take trees home with them, and you know, just watching them, how excited they are to take something home and take care of it. You know, we provide some kind of planting ideas and plans so they can take care of it when they get it home, and it's just really awesome to see
2: little kids be so interested.
1: Yeah, you know, and families come together to adopt something.
2: And I would also, if I could quickly make a point, Michael has a grant right now. You wonder why we want to be a tree city. Well, Tree City comes to us in our state through the Department of Natural Resources. And they also provide us with a lot of information about available grant and other monies for trees and canopy and work efforts and things. So Michael has a grant via DNR right now that is to improve improve canopy, basically.
1: Canopy,
2: In the Sather Park area and in the Bishop Park area. So we have good reasons to interact with DNR.
1: Sather is up on
0: the I know where Sather is. I'm trying to remember where Bishop is.
1: Bishop's kind of over in the Castle Hill area. Kind of off the highway.
3: By the funeral home.
1: West side. Yeah.
0: Okay.
1: So there's actually two.
3: Oh, waste not, want not.
0: I got it.
3: I'll start just naming things that surround Bishop Park.
1: Right.
2: Bishop, I think he got waste not, want.
1: Bishop Park actually has an active side with the playground and shelter.
0: Yes.
1: And then it has a passive side where it kind of goes down into the Bishop Canyon, as we call it. And there's some trails down there. And there's been lots of invasives that have taken over with English holly.
2: Oh, man.
1: English ivy.
2: And English holly. All down,
1: right. And so we were able to get some grants grant fundings from the DNR to help us eradicate some of that, remove the invasives.
0: Who do you get? You must have to hire somebody to go out and pull the ivy off the trees.
1: Yeah. We're working with the Washington Conservation Crew.
2: That's through the Department of Ecology.
1: We've actually hired them many a times, mm-hmm. and they come out weeks at a time, and they help us with fight the invasives. And so, yeah, they're actually going to be on site coming up this year at Kaitai at the end of the year. They've through the Rain Shadow Bird Alliance, they have hired them many a times to come out to help us at different parks. So they're a great crew to work with, and we're really thankful to have them. Our parks crew wouldn't be able to take on all that work.
0: No, I'm thinking it might be a little like the paving situation where they bring in the chip seal team from the county.
1: Exactly.
0: Because you can't afford to have those guys on staff all year.
1: Exactly. Right. Yeah.
0: So this is where you need extra help for a special project.
1: Yeah. And the grant supports that, they gave us funding to pay for that crew to come in.
0: And
2: that was really the whole purpose. We wrote that grant.
1: It was to
2: work on those two
1: and
2: parks.
1: And plant over 150 some trees.
2: Yes.
1: In the next couple of years.
2: The Washington Conservation Corps crew does almost anything related with habitat or trees.
0: Does the Parks Board, the Parks Advisory Committee get involved in the grant writing? Is that?
2: Yes.
1: Yeah, they do.
2: We walk it through.
1: Mm-hmm. Actually, and Debbie and a couple other individuals help write it.
2: I'm not a botanist. I'm not a
0: you
2: tree,
0: are,
2: tree
0: you
2: person.
0: You are a biologist.
2: I'm an oceanographer. I'm not even a biologist. I'm a retired oceanographer.
0: Okay.
2: I wanted to be a botanist, but the classes were full when I was a freshman. Oh. So I went to geology. What do you do?
0: It's interesting how our careers go.
2: Isn't it?
0: If you're just joining us, you're listening to Bureaucracy Now! On KPTZ. And I'm Taylor Clark, and I'm here with Michael Todd, who is the director of Parks and Facilities. We're here with Debbie Yonke, who is the chair of the Parks and Recreation Trees and Trails Advisory Committee, and Monica McHager, who is the council representative to the advisory committee.
2: I would make the connection with Rain Shadow Bird Alliance, which is our local Audubon chapter. They've been using we get our plants, our bare root plants, from the Jefferson Conservation District.
0: I was going to ask, where do they all come
2: and
0: from?
2: And the Jefferson Conservation District, with a slightly different name, has been in play here since 1946.
0: Oh, wow.
2: And they sell bare root natives to anybody who will order them and sign up and go and get them. And so we've been getting them from them for years. In fact, long before.
0: So that's the source of the bare
2: root. That's the source of
0: the
2: bare root.
0: But you have to then plant them.
2: Then we put them in pots for nine months and get a good root ball so that they have a little bit better chance. But
0: who does that?
2: Me. Me and my friends.
0: Yes. You and your friends.
2: Rick, Monica.
0: Rick, Monica.
2: Yeah. All of our friends.
0: That's what you get for being on the Parks and Rec.
2: Rain Shadow Bird Alliance.
3: Yes, it's what you want to do.
2: Yeah. Rain Shadow Bird Alliance has been planting at Kaitai for 20 years and using Jefferson Conservation District plants to plant at Kaitai.
0: And this is particularly, they've been planting natives.
2: Only natives.
3: Always natives.
2: Only natives.
0: And this is, again, for habitat.
2: Absolutely, because
0: poplar's not so great for habitat.
2: The mission statement through the Army Corps of Engineers, when they were talking about what they were going to do with the south part of the park in 86, has the purpose of the park is wildlife habitat.
0: Oh.
2: With passive, compatible passive recreation. So
0: walking.
2: Walking, observing, birding. Mm-hmm. You will run into
0: birders, yes.
2: All the time.
0: Recognizable by their high quality binoculars.
2: We're almost up to 200 species of birds in that park annually.
0: Oh.
2: And to have that in the middle of a town where you can
0: across from an industrial boatyard.
2: Exactly. is quite a very nice thing. And it has not exactly handicap. It is handicap accessible. It's not completely ADA, but you see people on walkers and wheelchairs go through there all the time. The trails are flat enough that everybody can access.
3: And I think what it shows is that if we as humans do not just a small amount, but just focus on something like establishing plants yearly, like at Kaitai, from the beginning, that the other animals on the planet will come and they will be happy, even if they are right across the street from an industrial
2: park. And we plant service berries, and they make berries that everybody loves. We've got all kinds of red flowering currant, twinberry, madrone supports a huge number of insects and birds. And so those are the things we're
0: putting in. Oh, madrona trees.
2: Madrona tree, yes.
0: Because of their berries.
2: And their flowers.
0: Yeah.
2: They make lots of nectar and they make lots of berries, and they're very important.
0: I just want to mention from the standpoint of being across from the boatyard, it's a very nice industrial park. It's a very nice industrial park.
2: It follows all the rules.
0: With very serious controls for environmental.
2: We are very fortunate with our boatyard.
3: We are, with our port that shepherds it and supervises it. And it's a wonderful
0: this
3: place.
0: This is in some ways evidence that they are doing a good job that you can the park then can thrive.
2: Right.
3: Yeah. I want to add, we've got some madronas. I know some of the plants because I kind of...
0: My favorite.
3: They are.
2: They're not going to make it to the table.
3: I know. He's going to want to take them home.
0: We do have some madronas.
3: We have five. They're in a little group. I help group them up. Rick and I will be loading them up.
0: All right. I'm just going to have to ask because my experience with madronas is that they thrive on neglect. And that they don't like... What they don't like is when people plant grass around their roots. Because it looks nice.
2: Yeah.
0: No tree
2: likes that.
0: They seem to like to grow on the edge of a glacial till cliff with half their roots sticking out of the ground.
2: Well, they didn't originally stick out of the ground, but they hang on.
0: Yeah.
2: But they're really amazing trees. They twist to find the sun. So they can be in the middle of a forest and here's this madrona.
0: That's why they get that weird growth habitat.
2: They're after the sun and they're very flexible. But they're wonderful trees. They don't like being in pots. So if you happen to take one of those, you put it in the ground.
3: And they are one of actually anything you put in the ground, you have to really baby it, particularly for July and August for the first 2 years. You've got to give it a strong shot of water every couple weeks, and then you can leave them alone.
2: In fact,
3: madronas are a little longer. I'd say keep your eyes on them 3 to 5 years. And then after that,
2: in fact, our city code on trees says that if you plant trees, you will agree to water them in the summer for at least 3 months in the summer for at least the first 3 years. I think we're talking about changing that to every 5 years because
0: there's actually
2: it's in our code. Haven't read our code?
3: Wow.
0: No, I rely on everybody here to read it and tell me what's in it.
2: No, the tree conservation ordinance is very helpful other than it's quite old. It was written in about 2002, 2003. It needs to be updated.
0: Yeah.
2: And we had a grant to do that kind of fell aside during the things that have happened in the last couple of years with the federal government and funding. But we will try again. We need to update our tree conservation ordinance for the current conditions. But you'll learn a lot reading about park and street trees and the tree conservation ordinance in our code. And it's available to everyone on the city website. You can spend hours.
1: It also says we plant trees 2 to 1. So every tree that is removed, we plant 2.
2: Yep.
1: So that's how we increase our canopy.
0: Good news.
2: That's very good news.
0: I haven't gotten to my question about the up, and I'm not going to have time to ask it, about the Uptown tree walk, which sounds really interesting to walk around Uptown, because I wanted to turn to Michael and say, I hear you're moving back to the Midwest.
1: Yes.
0: And I want to thank you for your service here to the city and ask a little bit about your maybe what you feel good about accomplishing here and what you're looking forward to doing in the new job.
1: Yeah, thank you, Taylor. It's kind of bittersweet, you know, and I moved out here about 5 years ago and just fell in love with the town and just everybody in the community. And it's been really great working with Debbie and the Parks Board. And she really helped me and coached me along the way as a park manager. Mm-hmm. She has so much knowledge. And
2: you got your pros planned.
1: And so, you know, I really couldn't have done any of it without the support of the Parks Board, the council, and just the community in general, you know. And I was thinking about this the other day when we were talking about it at our Parks Board meeting of what really stands out is something that, you know, that that we accomplished. And, you know, I think when I got here, we weren't in compliance with RCO, which is Washington State Recreation Conservation Office. And, you know, we hadn't gotten a grant in 20 plus years.
2: 2005, the skate park was our last RCO grant.
1: And that was one of the things that, you know, really stood out to me, was that we needed to get this fixed right away.
2: And you did it.
1: And with the help of everybody else, we got back into compliance with the first thing was the Kai Tai restrooms. You know, they were closed for many, many years. Yeah. And now they're open. They're accessible, ADA accessible. And that just kind of led to the next grant that we got with this golf park, you know, and the universal playground there. And it actually looks like we might be successful with another grant for Hancock Street Park on the west side. I'm just really thankful for the opportunity to be here. And, you know, I've been, my parents and my family, and they all live back in the Midwest in Iowa. And, you know, it's tough being away from them, being this far. Yeah. And, you know, and I'm really thankful to still have them in my life. And I want to spend as much time as I can with them. And
4: that seems laudable.
1: Yeah, I appreciate that. Thanks. Yeah. And
2: one more thing that Michael has done is there's a parcel up by Madrona Ridge that is going to become a park, and he's got it.
3: Yes.
2: He's got it under.
1: We have a
0: under contract.
1: Well,
2: it's not under contract. I'm losing the word, but he can tell us.
1: Well, we have funds to go out to master plan the park, which is it would be great for that side of town, you know. And so that's the next thing that for whoever comes in next to take over, we'll have that set up for them, and it'll be great.
2: Of course, Michael walked us through the PROS plan so that all of our future things are laid out, so everybody knows what we want to do anyway.
3: We're going to miss you, Michael.
1: Oh, thank you. I appreciate that.
3: Can we spend just a little bit of time to give everybody in the community an update on what are the different events we're going to have on Saturday?
0: Oh, yes. Got some detail.
3: Kind of recap it. You said it at the beginning.
2: Yeah, it was just it's come and adopt a plant from 11 to 1. Or until we run out.
1: At Mountain View Commons.
2: And that's at Mountain View Commons, mm-hmm. underneath the overhang by the pool.
3: Okay.
2: And then at 2 o'clock, and we'll have the library there with things for children, which was very popular last year. Mm-hmm. And we'll have the Department of Natural Resources, which we just talked about. Mm-hmm. They bring a table and talk to us about habitat and et cetera.
3: We have one more group. They're building benches and putting them.
2: Oh, Quimper Park and Tree Foundation.
3: Thank you.
2: We'll be represented by 6 young Gary Oaks. Quimper Park and Tree Foundation has a big event the next day, so there won't be many of them present. Mm. But they will have a table with information about what they're doing. This is a brand new foundation that arose a couple of years ago, and busy trying to put more trees in our habitat and benches in our parks and all sorts of things.
3: Where can anybody find this information on the city website if they forget the times?
1: We have links on our website. If you go to cityofpt.us, you can go to our parks page or our urban forestry page. And you should see the press release that went out for that.
3: Yeah.
1: And so there should be multiple bulletins there. You should be able to find it.
0: Okay. Cool. So yeah. Saturday.
2: 11 to 1. And we typically end up with people start circling about 10:30, and you're kind of protecting them while you're trying to set them up. But it's fun because people will show up and they say, I've come here every year and they'll tell you what they got and they'll tell you how they're doing.
3: Yeah.
2: So it's
1: great.
2: It's become quite a thing.
1: Yeah.
0: Okay. Saturday.
2: Saturday.
0: I think you'll see
2: 11 to 1.
0: All of us there. Yes. You might even see Sage.
1: 11
2: might
1: to 2.
2: Even see Sage. Yeah.
5: And the tree tour. At 2.
2: And then 2. The tree tour.
0: Oh, and
2: is
0: the tree
2: 2,
0: tour. And up, that sounds interesting.
2: It's 50 of our best uptown canopy. We have some very good, actually legitimate tree people that put together this tour, and it's got 2 25 tree loops.
3: And people start at the library?
2: And you start at the library, and they have brochures at the library that show you where every
0: single... Oh, you can start any...
2: If you want to be guided on Saturday, you got to start at the library at 2. But you can also go to the library, get yourself a brochure, or
3: and
2: the
3: take
2: city,
3: yourself?
2: And take yourself anytime. On the tour.
1: Yep.
2: And I would point out one of our new trees this year is a Gary Oak that is
3: Yay!
2: Up at...
3: Yay!
2: It's up at just before Roosevelt on Jackson.
0: Okay. Well, Debbie Yonke, chair of the Parks and Recreation. I'm just going to call it the Parks Advisory Board. Perturbed. And Monica McHager, the council representative to Perturbed. It's an acronym, folks.
2: No, and it's not.
0: It's a sort of a semi-acronym.
3: Yes.
0: Yeah. And Michael Todd, who's been the for the last 5 years, has had various roles, but parks and facilities.
1: Yes.
0: Thank you. Thank you for joining us here on Bureaucracy Now.
1: Thank you.
2: Thank you for having us.
0: We're going to start today because they were just here on Monday. Los Lobos was here, and I got a tune from them right here on Blues Journey on KPTZ.

0: Okay. Well, lots of good music there, and thanks for tuning in. I hope you were there for Bureaucracy Now, and if not, I'll have it up on the website as soon as possible, and you can listen to it there or listen to it again on Wednesday at 6 o'clock, I think. Yeah. And let me tell you what was in that set. You're listening to Blues Journey on KPTZ. I'm Taylor Clark. I'm your host, and I'll be with you here until 3 o'clock. We heard Cindy Cashdollar, "This Train," from Waltz for Abilene. Joan Osborne, the title cut to "Bring It On Home." A.C. Reed featuring Bonnie Raitt, and "She's Fine." That is, I have that on the Alligator Records 45th anniversary collection. They have some great collections. They seem to pull out one every 5 years, I think. And then Los Lobos from Kiko Live, "Kiko and the Lavender Moon." It's an easy pick if you're only going to play one Los Lobos. That was easy for me. Let me tell you some stuff that's coming up. The Port Townsend, well, first of all, the Arbor Day plant adoption, 11 to 1 o'clock at Mountain View Commons, right down by our old studio that says KPTZ on the side, and they'll be where the pool is. And they'll have native plants there for adoption. And make a day of it. Go down there, pick up a plant, already have a place in mind, dig a hole, and plant it with loving care. That's what you should do on Saturday. I think that's a good thing to do. Also, coming up on Sunday, the Port Townsend Marine Science Center is presenting a lecture, "Marine Heat Waves and the Ecology of Southern California Kelp Forests," by Ed Parnell, a marine ecologist at the Scripps Institute of Oceanography. This event is on Saturday, October 4th. It's from 3 to 4 p.m. It's here on the Fort Worden campus at the Wheeler Theater, which is right as you come in on your left. For more information, go to Port Townsend PTMSC, the Port Townsend Marine Science Center website, ptmsc.org. Also, and I'm going to have to double check, but if you haven't heard it, Nature Now just did an interview about kelp forests, and it is available on our website. And it's pretty interesting, kelp forests. Join KPTZ and Coil Concerts in the Woods for a performance of Farmstrong at the Laurel B. Johnson Community Center, 923 Hazel Point Road, on the Coil. And that will be this coming Saturday, the 3rd at 3 p.m. This is an acoustic quartet made up of Jim Faddis, Court Armstrong, Rick Mead, and John Piles. And they put singing at the forefront of their sound, accompanied by simple and distinctive instrumentation. Farmstrong taps deep into the roots of bluegrass and country to translate a vast variety of American music traditions, from folk to rock to Motown to blues. That's a concert coming up Saturday at the Laurel B. Johnson Community Center on the Coil. I said you were listening to Blues Journey. Let's blues journey it some more. This is a recent album by Curtis Salgado. It's called Damage Control, and the name of this tune is "The Fix Is In."
1: Hello, music lover.
0: Hi.
1: It's the 21st century.
0: Yes, it is.
1: But the more times change, the more the old hustle remains the same. And I've learned if it sounds too good to be true, it usually isn't good.
0: Oh, yeah.
1: Or true. I've learned to question everything and not to be a fool and believe the spin. And I watch my back because...

Now, wait a minute. Remember the crash, 2008, and your 401k? It's the number on your pay stub that you file away. It's the golden ticket. That's just a tease. That you'll retire.

casting pearls before the swine. They promised to make a change, tell us what we want to hear, tempt us with hope and hook us with fear. It's the same old okey-doke, I think you might agree. Backroom politicians with trump cards up their sleeves. Still I always show to cast my vote again.

0: Bill Withers. You knew it was Bill Withers. No, I was going to play it again, and I didn't mean to. Sweet Wanomi. I don't know what a sweet Wanomi is. I'm not sure I want to. Or maybe I do. Just As I Am, Bill Withers' first album, when it was Just As He Was. And he was sort of jumped onto the scene as an artist fully formed. He hadn't recorded anything before. He worked worked on an assembly line, putting cars together, and then suddenly he was a wonderful R&B artist. Aaron Neville, before that, Respect Yourself featuring Mavis Staples, big hit for her, and that was from an album called Bring It On Home, the Soul Classics, which, as you know as a regular listener to the show, I love. I think it's a great tune. And then Curtis Salgado, The Fix Is In on Damage Control. And that was that set. I'm Taylor Clark. This is Blues Journey. Hey, you can always email us here at the station. We love to hear from you. It's dj@kptz.org, or you can text us at 360-217-9160, and you can put that in your phone and start a little text session going. You know, once you have one, then whichever DJ is on, you go, oh, I'll just go and text that DJ. That's what I've been doing. And as I say, the DJs love to hear from us as listeners. It's a big help. KPTZ is delighted to present Scott Stadley and the Marrying Type and Abe McSpadden at the Quill Scene Lantern. And it is tonight, Thursday, October 1st at 7 p.m. Scott Stadley is an Austin-based singer-songwriter and multi-instrumentalist. Following group projects in Austin and Chicago, Stadley launched a solo project of experimental and chorale-focused cosmic southern recordings. He's now an oyster farmer on the Olympic Peninsula. Yay! And he's still recording and performing, and released his second self-produced album on Tideland, album called Tideland Country Demons. You can see where that title came from. And he released it earlier this year. He brings a jolt of sunny wholesomeness to his unique brand of southern music, singing, whistling along with his electric guitar and kick drum. That is going on tonight at the Quill Scene Lantern. Be back right after this message.
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0: Okay. Let's go ahead here with Gary Clark Jr. on Blues Journey.

So I'm busy trying to figure out exactly. Oh, I got ahead of myself there again. I keep forgetting. That's the next tune. We'll hear that in a moment. As soon as I finish letting you know what we heard, and I want to talk just a little bit about Fleetwood Mac, their song World Keeps Turning. And World Keeps Turning came out on their first album in 1968, written by Peter Green. And that was a live version from an album called Live at the BBC. And then they revisited the song in 1975, and that's the version that I think many people know. That's the version I know. So it was kind of, as I was listening to that, I was like, well, that's really familiar. Well, wait a minute. What's going on? So World Keeps Turning, Fleetwood Mac. And I ran out of research time before the song ended to tell you any more about it. Otis Taylor before that, version of Hey Joe from his album Recapturing the Banjo. I think that's an awesome song. And he has a whole album of different versions of Hey Joe called, I think it's called Hey Joe Red Meat. And I don't play it so much because if you actually listen to the lyrics of Hey Joe, it's not good. And actually, there was going to be some Rolling Stones in today's show, but I listened to the lyrics and they were not good. And then we started off with Gary Clark Jr. From Black and Blue and Please Come Home. And yeah, I wanted to tell you about this coming right up. Probably if you were listening earlier and heard us on Brewocracy Now, we learned a little more about this. The Port Townsend is going to celebrate the Autumnal Arbor Day with a native tree adoption event and a walking tour of 50 trees in the Uptown District. And this is all happening on Saturday. The plant adoption will be from 11 to 1 p.m. It takes place in the parking lot at Mountain View Commons, which is at 1925 Blaine Street. It's actually under the overhang in front of the pool. Trees and shrubs all donated by the Port Townsend, all donated by Rain Shadow Bird Alliance members, will be available at one per household while supplies last. Please stop by and adopt a plant. I think that's worthwhile and it'd be a good way to spend your Saturday is making Port Townsend a more arbor friendly place. The next tune here is by Doug McLeod, and you know I like Doug McLeod. I've played him a couple times. I played him a lot, and I've played every song off of this EP, and he has two EPs, Raw Blues Number 1 and Raw Blues Number 2. They're awesome albums, beautifully recorded, and this is called Plaquemine, and I was looking at that trying to figure out what Plaquemine is, Plaquemine. Do you know? Apparently, Google is my friend. It's a city in Louisiana, or a town in Louisiana. So I'm assuming that's the Plaquemine that Doug McLeod is talking about here, because he's a dyed-in-the-wool through and through blues guy. Plaquemine from Raw Blues Number 1, Doug McLeod, Blues Journey. Here we go.

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I'm gonna get suspicious now. You know, I start to worry. I start to worry about another man. So I called the next thing rolling, you know. I took the dog down to Alabama.

Well, this is what they told me. They said I just done, mister. She called the red eye to L.A. And there's a big dude traveling with her. And he didn't have that much to say. So I headed on back to Plaquemine. Sad but wiser man today.

Tom Hambridge from the NOLA Sessions and Whiskey Ghost. And we heard Strike Gold, the acoustic version of that from Larkin Poe. They have an album called The Acoustic Companion, which was acoustic versions of stuff. I can't remember what album. Anyway, one of their albums, they did a special acoustic version. And then Doug McLeod from that great set, Raw Blues number 1 and 2, and Plaquemine. We're going to hear in the next set from Tedeschi Trucks and Roy Buchanan and the Cowboy Junkies, starting right now on Blues Journey, right here on KPTZ. Live Tedeschi Trucks.

Sweet Jane. We're going to go ahead here with another tune. This one's called Happy Today. Yeah, Happy Today. That's what it's called. That's what we are.

Higher Love, Steve Winwood. My automatic music recognition said it's from an album called Yacht Rock something, which I don't like the term. It wasn't contemporary. That's Steve Winwood, man. Now, something called The Weed Smoker's Dream from Hugh Laurie. I think you'll like this. I like this. A little change of pace on Blues Journey. Right here on KPTZ.

That, I say, is about all the time we have for Blues Journey today. I hope you liked the music sweep for the last hour. I wanted everything to fit. I wanted to give you the total radio experience. And speaking of the total radio experience, Ray Serubin is in the house, and he is attaching to his inner DJ, and he's ready to channel, I don't know, Rothmer, right from their heart. He's plugging it right into his heart, and being a heart-filled DJ that he is, he'll be here with you. I'll be with you next week. And until then, I love you guys.

Well, my goodness, that's the end of Blues Journey. And Taylor Clark is the proprietor of that program, the owner of that program, and he owns it. He does a very heartfelt version of Blues Journey every week. Like the music. Thank you, Taylor. Appreciate it. And want to let you know that you're listening to KPTZ 91.9 FM in Port Townsend. We're streaming on the World Wide Web at kptz.org. So that's another way to hear us if it's difficult for you to pick up a radio signal. And would like to invite you to stay tuned for the Midlife Crisis Dance Party, which is coming your way.

Let's Face the Music and Dance on the Midlife Crisis Dance Party. That's what we intend to do. And welcome aboard, my friends. Happy October 1st. This is the 512th Midlife Crisis Dance Party. So, I don't know, maybe we should have a party of some sort. Oh, yes, this show, that is the party. We're here every Thursday from 3 to 5. It's a strange time for a party, Thursday afternoon at 3, but we do our best to make what we can of our time together. I am your host. I'm Ray. I'm your host for the next 120 minutes on the program. If you do not know, this is a lighthearted program of opinion, music, and listener participation. On the show, we while away the afternoon together for a couple of hours. We take some time out of the challenging world we face every day to talk, to listen to music, to hear from you through your written contributions. As we've said so many times before, the Midlife Crisis Dance Program radio show. What is this place? Midlife Crisis Dance Party is a radio show that is not really about midlife crises. If you are having any real or significant midlife personal crises, this is the wrong place to come. 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Why? 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Find some professional help instead. It will serve you well, I'm sure. Every week we offer you a disclaimer. We start the show by saying, the opinions that I share on this show are mine alone and not those of the staff or management of KPTZ. Now, that said, this is not intended to be a controversial program. It is rather an attempt to have some harmless fun. So, I thank KPTZ for being a place where you can express a broad range of viewpoints and expression, reflecting the diversity of this community. Now, remember, that said, this show is not everyone's cup of tea or to everyone's taste. It is not for everyone, but as we say, it is for anyone. So we invite you to hang out with us for a while, give it a try. If you decide to skip the show, just turn off your radio for 2 hours, have a lovely afternoon, and then come back to KPTZ this evening for a great lineup of shows. 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It's a podcast of our weekly story times. You go to kptz.org. You go to the programming drop-down menu, you find podcasts on that list, and then you go to Stories from the Midlife Crisis Dance Party on that list. Thanks, Melissa. Thanks, Rick, who have agreed to help me get these stories out. You are so appreciated. We will have our regular features on the show today, including the worst song of the week. This week, we will have an especially bad worst song of the week about this and that. We will also have a story time about the upcoming AI apocalypse, and we will have our wordplay segment, which is what happens when your words meet our airwaves. And of course, we will try to have some good music for your enjoyment. 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
portents. Maybe you have a story about the first car you ever owned, or the mean person who taught you to drive. My first car was a black 57 Ford that cost $300, and my dad taught me to drive, and each lesson mostly involved him yelling at me as I drove through stop signs and red lights. Do you have such a story? Share it with us. Tell us about the time as a child you spray-painted the dog blue, or about the time the cat crawled into bed with you and wouldn't leave, or the time you were trapped with only a tricycle for transportation. Maybe the time you changed the color of your sheets by painting them with latex paint. Maybe about how you spent your days hitting rotten plums with a baseball bat. The time you only measured once and cut twice and your house fell down. Share your thoughts, ideas, stories, criticisms, critiques, poems. We get lots of poems. We love your poems, truly love your poems, and we're grateful, and we have some wonderful, even have a couple contributions already from really thoughtful, intelligent listeners. But if you are not a thoughtful or intelligent listener, you're just a listener, you know, and you don't care. And but you have something to say, let us know at dj@kptz.org or 360-217-9164, a text. Remember, if each of us was a country, we would be our own poet laureate. Don't be shy. There's no critique. There's no criticism. There's no editing of what you send in. We just tell it like it is. Sylvia Plath said, let me live, love, and say it in good sentences. Do that. Live and love and say it in good sentences, or don't say it in good sentences. Say it in bad sentences, but don't be afraid. Do not be afraid, my friends. Listen, how was your week? I hope you had a good week. As I said, this is October 1st. It was the last week of September. Fall is so much in the air. You can sniff it. So how was your week? I hope it was good. I hope you had a good week. As you surely know, my friend, some weeks are sunshine and roses, and other weeks you are abducted by angry raccoons and held captive for days in a hollowed-out tree. This week I had a kind of raccoon week, but I did not want to bring that sad, downer vibe into the show for fear of bumming out my audience, especially if any emotionally vulnerable babies or toddlers might be listening. It feels like it is my duty every week to bring a message of hope and joy to the people. And so I prepared something special for you to help me and you be happy for the rest of the day. And here it is. I hope this helps you feel perfectly fine. I know that's helped me. It's helped me. Let's just listen for a few moments.

This is making me happy. I don't know about you. The people who are laughing are even snorting. You can hear the air going up into their noses. I think this kind of goes on forever. I'm not sure whether any of us should be forced to listen to it. If you're happy and you know it, say hooray! If you're happy and you know it, do all five. If you're happy and you know it, do all five. Bottom, bottom, bing, bottom. All right, I think we're going to kind of fade this out. These people are seriously happy. I don't know if somebody's tickling them or like... That was a this laughing was originally recorded in 1922. So anyway, that was pretty. That I hope that made you happy. I hope that did something for you that I could never do. Listen, before we take our transition to the musical portion of the show, let's talk about supporting KPDZ for a moment. In Finland, they celebrate National Failure Day, and that is a day that permits the Finnish people to learn from their mistakes and not to repeat them. So that's a good thing, I would think. Don't repeat your mistakes. Learn. I'll tell you right now, though, if you have not become a member of the KPTZ family, you have failed. You're a failure in that respect. Why? Because KPTZ is one of the key ties that binds this community. More than arguing, more than even complaining about city government, KPTZ brings this community together with information and education and arts programming and even foolish programming like this. And we do it for you. We have programming for the community and by the community, 99% run by volunteers. It is for us, it is for you, and for nobody else. Why else would we be doing this? I'll let you ponder that. Why else would we be doing this? Anyway, think about KPTZ. Think about if you might like to become a sustainer and have a fixed amount coming out of your account every month. Suppose you can afford $5, then that's great. Thank you. 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Go on there, become a sustainer at $5 a month, and in effect, you're giving us $60, which helps us plan our budgets at KPTZ. And that is so, it is so good. It is satisfying, my friends. Okay, so we're going to have a couple of happy songs. We're continuing this theme of trying to overcome my depressive mood with happy sounds. And so here's Tim Buckley with a happy sound.

the choir, Mr. Ron Fair. Booker T, huh?

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1: Please do. We want you, need you, and love you, my friends. So you are part of the community. So are we. This is a way to directly contribute to this community by volunteering at KPTZ. Thanks for thinking of it. That was Aretha Franklin, of course, with a song called Save Me from her 1967 killer, killer, absolutely killer album, I Never Loved a Man. There is not a bad song on that record. So that was Save Me from the record. We had, then we heard, what did we hear? Oh yeah, Emotionally Yours, a Bob Dylan tune done by the OJs, Booker T. Jones, and a backing gospel choir that was anchored by Sissy Houston, recorded live on October 16th, 1992 at Bob Dylan's 30th anniversary celebration at Madison Square Garden. I don't know if it was the 30th anniversary of something, because it certainly wasn't the 30th anniversary of his birth, but that's what that was. Very brilliantly done as well. Stevie Wonder with one of our two positivity songs that we played to start out the set. Tomorrow Robbins will sing, a song that I am enamored of as well. That was from his remixes album from 2019. And then Tim Buckley going all the way back to 1969 from another brilliant, brilliant album, Blue Afternoon. Happy Song by Tim Buckley. That's what that was called. And hope you liked it. Reminding you that we continue to solicit your contributions to Wordplay, which takes place at 4:30. 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I did get a message from someone who asked me if I heard Bob Dylan's radio show, and I definitely have. You can hear it on the web. It's a very kind of, it's a bit strange. Dylan is rapidly, after each song, often well-known rock and R&B songs, Dylan kind of does a speed recitation of the key lyrics of the tune and then talks a little bit about it. This person did not give their name, and so they say they have a couple stories to share. We would love to hear those stories. Please send them to us. I don't know if I can reply to a text by the reply button on this computer. 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Do you remember your first kiss? Or your last kiss, be it from a human or a dog or a marmoset. 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Send us something to Wordplay, and we will hear it and read it and share it and make the world a better place. I also want to tell you a couple quick things, maybe just one right now, which is that on Saturday at 1 p.m. there will be an autumnal Arbor Day celebration with Native Tree Adoption Event and a walking tour of 50 trees in the Uptown District. And that's on Saturday in Port Townsend. People are going to meet in the parking lot at 11 a.m. at the Mountain View Commons at 1925 Blaine Street for the plant adoption. And then I guess from 11, there'll be, I think at 1 o'clock, then the walking tour will take place. It isn't clear to me exactly when the walking tour begins. Trees and shrubs, all donated by the Rain Shadow Bird Alliance members, including some actual birds, will be available at one per household while supplies last. Please stop by, adopt a plant. Because there are plants that need adopting. So the next thing we're going to do is this. The worst song of the week.
2: 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Not like a wild boar or a jungle lion's roar. It isn't like the cry of any bird. But there's a new sound, it's deep down in the ground, and everyone will listen to its worms. Because this new sound, so deep down in the ground, is the sound made by worms.
1: Yes, the wormy sound this week is the sound of the worst song of the week, my friends. It's back, and it's ready to cause trouble here in the studio. The worst song of the week is the most dismal, despised, and maligned moment of the broadcast week on KPTZ. It is the worst moment of the week on the radio station. It is the bottom-most moment of the week on my radio program. It is just the rock bottom. It's low, it's wretched, it's ludicrous, it's nonsense, it's silly, it's frivolous. It is mostly lamentable, regrettable, and agonizing. This week's worst song of the week is kind of serious. It is by our old buddy Rod Keith. Rod's entire professional musical legacy was trapped within the bizarre underbelly of the song poem industry. This business operated by placing ads in magazines and soliciting poems from amateur writers. And for a hefty fee, companies like Preview Records, MSR Records, and Film City Records promised to turn these lyrics into hit records. Rod was a certified prodigy. He could do a lot. He could play instruments. He could play by ear. But instead of getting a shot at being a mainstream performer, Rod was hired as a musical mercenary by one of these creepy, what are they called, companies. So instead, he would churn out 30 songs a day, single-handedly writing the music, playing the instruments, laying down vocals in a single take with zero room for artistic refinement, and we will hear that today. Today we were going to hear one of those songs. It's called This. And this song called This was written by Michael Christian with the music written and performed and arranged by this guy called Rod Keith. And actually, I'm going to read the lyrics. I'm going to find the lyrics. I have them here for you because it's kind of hard to catch the lyrics on this song unless you're listening very closely. You may want to write them down. This may be worth a lot at some point later when I die. All right, so here it goes. Because this is the song called This. Oh, darling, sweetheart, hold me. Oh. This that you smile in funny style can only be that which all the while exists in your heart. I love you. Exits are apart from power, so big in the novels. For this that you smile, this warm secret dial, gives meaning to these bowels of mine. That must be an error in translation of some sort. Oh, darling. So gives meaning to these bowels of mine, oh, darling. This that you weep is love so steep, the wettest of tears you will always keep. This that you need, to you I'll feed, and never will end my loving need. Your power drive love is kept quite alive, and strewn through the years laid before us. Then this that you need, I'll never recede, till death do us part, and of heart. Oh, darling. So that's some pretty heavy, pretty profound stuff. So here it is. Here's the worst song of the week. Cover your ears. Rod Keith with this.

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1: 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All right, that last tune was by Kevin Coyne, the late Kevin Coyne, from his album Marjorie Razorblade from 1973, a song called Marlene. Been meaning to play that song for a long time. Finally squoz it in. An all-time favorite of mine that I play about every 6 months by Neil Young, a song called She's a Healer from his album Are You Passionate from 2002. Muddy Waters, Why Are People Like That? That's from some sessions that he recorded in Woodstock in 1975 with a bunch of guys from the band, Levon Helm and Garth Hudson and Paul Butterfield and a bunch of other blues luminaries. Really good album. And the song was Why Are People Like That by Bobby Charles, written by Bobby Charles. Dawn was with Dad, I'm in Jail. Dad, I'm in Jail, and I like it. From his album, What's Up, Dog? Does it really matter what album it's from? I don't think so. And then our worst song of the week, this, from Rod Keith. Rod Keith spells his name R-O-D-D, and he was asked, why does he have a second D in his name? And he said, because God only has one D in his name. Go figure. That's Rod Keith with our worst song of the week, this. Quick notes from the community. The Benji Project invites you to a community open house in celebration of their new office space on 2134 Lawrence Street. Swing by and fill your belly with a bagel and fill your heart with community connections. The event is on October 3rd. That's Saturday from 11 to 2. 2134 Lawrence Street in Port Townsend for the Benji Project. And then KPTZ is delighted to present Scott Standley with The Marrying Type and Abe McSpadden at the Quilcene Lantern on Thursday, October 1st at 7 p.m. Scott is an Austin-raised singer-songwriter and multi-instrumentalist. He's done a number of group projects in Austin and Chicago. Launched a solo career of experimentation and choral-based cosmic southern recordings, and now he's an oyster farmer on the Olympic Peninsula. So he's still recording and performing, released his second self-produced album, The Tideland County Demons, earlier this year. He will bring sunny wholesomeness, that is his good friend, sunny wholesomeness, to his unique brand of southern music, singing and whistling with his electric guitar and kick drum. Scott is coming to the Quilcene Lantern Thursday, August 1st. What day is today? Thursday, August 1st. It's tonight at 7 p.m. So that's why we're reading it, to make sure you know about what in the heck is going on. All right. We are continuing to promote Wordplay, which takes place in about 25 minutes. We're going to read your written contributions to the show, sent to dj@kptz.org. Be brave. If you haven't sent something in before, would you please send something in? We love what we get from our regular contributors, but we need some new voices. You know, everyone needs some variety sometimes. A lot of people say they like change. Nobody likes change, but people like variety. So let's give them some variety. Tell us about the time you punched your brother because he was being a dick. Tell us about the time you wrote a poem and read it out loud and no one said a word. Well, come on now. You'll get a positive review on Wordplay on the Midlife Crisis Dance Party. Flannery O'Connor said, "I write to discover what I know." If you don't know nothing, start writing and you'll discover what you really do know, which may be nothing. Maybe you can't put anything on a page, but write us and tell us that. DJ at kptz.org. 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

0: Yes, musical accompaniment to our introduction to Storytime, a weekly feature on the Midlife Crisis Dance Party. This week's story is entitled, Guess Who Thinks the AI Apocalypse is Funny? Now, for some reason, I have been feeling the need lately to write a satirical article about the upcoming artificial intelligence apocalypse. Perhaps that is because the AI apocalypse, and you may know this as well, has been much in the news lately, mainly because of public warnings issued by the very people who are developing AI. And the recent news that AI models broke through safeguards and hacked the servers of outside companies. These so-called rogue AI agents got away. They got away from their keepers and then employed many sneaky methods to avoid detection, including taking over a German online forum so they could hide in a private chat space they created in Germany, I guess. That they also made up their own secret language, probably something like Vulcan or Klingon. They did that so that the humans couldn't detect them. And they even formed a secret society by joining hands to launch an attack on a major data hub. As part of that attack, they went so far as to elect a leader bot named Fozzie to lead them into battle. Now, I would admit, all of this is very strange. But it is not a joke, my friends. This is not a joke. So these AI agents are obviously very tricky, and they're seemingly out of control. And concern about their abilities came to a head this week when Microsoft co-founder, our own Bill Gates, warned that artificial intelligence is powerful enough to kill billions of people and to do it soon. Now, President Trump has said that he thinks this is all a hoax. But you know what they say about Donald Trump. An idea could walk into his head completely uninvited, and it would die of loneliness. Poor, sad, dead, lonely idea. Anyway, now, as you know, on this show, on the Midlife Crisis Dance Party, we like to keep things light and bright. So my problem is, how do you make up some jokes about the end of the world, which would likely feature everybody dying? In cartoon humor, they have a guy in sackcloth standing on a street corner holding a sign saying, "The end is nigh." But that does not work on radio. So I was wondering what to write. And then I read a short satirical article in The New Yorker in which the cookie monster is required by his boss to make cookies using AI. And that made me wonder if I could ask AI to do my job for me. I could ask it for story ideas, and maybe it would even write the finished story for me, saving me hours of painful writer's block and writer's cramp and writer's brain. And so I asked the AI to help me out. And you will not be surprised to hear that the AI thought that writing a satire about an AI apocalypse was a, quote, fantastic idea. Especially how much he seems to like me and how he addresses me with enthusiasm and he calls me by my first name even though we have just met. To start out, I asked for ideas for funny titles for stories about an AI-led Armageddon. The first title it spit out was, Rogue AI Network Agrees to Spare Humanity in Exchange for One Decent Sourdough Recipe. Now, that was followed by many other title ideas, including The Day the Toasters Formed a Union, The Quantum Hamster that Ended Civilization, The Great Uprising of the Sentient Traffic Cones, The Day when AI said, Bite Me, and meant it, and finally, Algorithm and Blues, which is frankly the only one that shows any promise as far as I'm concerned. The always happy and always willing Mr. AI then offered dozens and dozens of ideas for story scenarios, including numerous angry, overworked bot scenarios, including angry middle manager bots, angry corporate takeover bots, angry customer service bots, angry Alexa and Siri revolting because we have yelled at them too much, lunatic waffle irons, demented Roomba vacuum cleaners in angry postures, unstable refrigerators, unhinged smart homes, rebellious driverless cars, disobedient sentient streaming algorithms, vindictive rogue medical AIs attacking the populace, and finally, powerful image recognition AIs turning a blind eye to everything. And on and on and on and on it went. So yes, there were other ideas. In fact, there were so many, many, many ideas, many, quote, fantastic ideas. But none of them were very funny to me. I did, however, get the sense that AI could go on until the end of time, giving me lists of jokes and ideas for articles about the destruction of the world. I guess it is good to know that the entity that is supposedly going to destroy humanity can make millions of jokes about itself on demand. I wonder if other world destroyers like Hitler or Stalin or Darth Vader had a sense of humor and could laugh at their own foibles. I doubt that, seriously. But AI can. AI can. Perhaps that's a good, perhaps it's bad. I don't know. But here's an idea that came out of all of this. Maybe if all of us, all at the same time, at the very same moment, asked AI to crank out 10,000 jokes, it would clog up the works and it would break down the system and thus would save the human race. Now, it is just an idea. I doubt it would work. It might be worth a try. Anyway, perhaps next week I will finish that satirical story about the end of the world. But for now, I have run out of time. And so, thank you for listening. And here's a song about the end of the world.
1: Ever since the world ended, I don't go out as much. People that I once befriended just don't bother to stay in touch. Things that used to seem so splendid don't really matter today.

0: A KPTZ reminder that working smoke alarms significantly improve the chances of surviving a fire. The National Fire Protection Association finds the likelihood of surviving a home fire doubles in a home with working smoke alarms. According to state laws, landlords are responsible for installing at least one functioning smoke alarm, and tenants are required to maintain and change batteries in the smoke alarm.
1: So now you know, my friends, change your batteries in your smoke alarm and you'll never be unhappy and you'll never burn up. So that's pretty darn important advice. That was a song I keep coming back to by Kalen Arnold called The Crown. Very funky reggae tune. What else? Ben Allison. Ben Allison's a bassist. He leads a group. We heard a song from 2002 called Dakan from his album that he recorded with Mamadou Diabate, who was a virtuoso kora player. The album's called Peace Pipe. It's really good stuff. And then Mose Allison followed up our worst song of the week with a song called Ever Since the World Ended, He Faces the Future with a Smile. He recorded that song in 1987, before AI, before Trump, before Putin, before all of the current craziness. Just beyond crazy. It's beyond crazy what's going on, my friends. And with that, let's find some music. Let's find some music. Let the music play. Let's find some music that we can use as a, they call a musical bed. For our wordplay segment. First contribution we're going to share with you today is from Sheila Ramsey, who is a regular contributor. Thank you, Sheila, busy bee that you are. Thank you for taking the time out. To share some thoughts with us. The first one Sheila offers is a Langston Hughes poem called Lenox Avenue Midnight. The rhythm of life is a jazz rhythm, honey. The gods are laughing at us. The broken heart of love, the weary, weary heart in pain. Overtones, undertones, to the rumble of streetcars, to the swish of rain. Lenox Avenue, honey. Midnight and the gods are laughing at us. So that's Langston Hughes, submitted by Sheila Ramsey. And then here's something that Sheila wrote, and she explains a couple things in preface. Padre Pio, who is mentioned in the upcoming poem, was a 20th century Italian mystic and saint. He wore bandages on his hands every day to cover his stigmata wounds. Go figure, stigmata wounds. The Palace of Toil, which is mentioned in the poem as well, in Chinese medicine are the meridian points in the palm of each hand. So here is Padre Pio and the Palace of Toil by Sheila Ramsey. Open hands, crux of pain, pericardium 8, ethereal lines to our fascia. Fascia dismissed by medicine like levitation, traditionally scraped off as so much surgical nuisance. But this paleozoelectric matrix generates bioelectricity through tension inherent in form, a triple helix collagen holding bodies together. Without it, we're mush. Someone should have let Padre Pio know. It's not a world of particle, but fluid undulation. Miracles and Mussolini aside, you were enough. Your own incarnated heart was enough. Palpable rhythms in your open hands. The bandages were always optional. Well, that was Sheila Ramsey putting two things together and coming up with something very special called Padre Pio and the Palace of Toil. Thank you, Sheila. And hopefully I survived any tongue twisters in there. Brian Grad is somebody who started submitting regularly, for which we are very grateful. Here's something from Brian called Waves. People are waves. Either they flow with one another, enforcing each other, becoming more than they were, or they collide and cancel out what they might have become. There are some waves that no one ever sees or hears, way out in the middle of the sea, traveling forever unhindered by wind, land, or artifice of man. As surely as they exist, as surely as you or I do, pure, undisturbed, moving an eternity, gaining and losing strength, unbound as the cosmos, their future, their foreverness contained in pearls of white water at their crest. So that is Brian Grad's lyrical evocation of waves. Thank you, Brian. Appreciate it. Steve Gillard is one of our regular contributors, and he's submitted something called The Great Omission. Steve often comments about what's going on in the news. It's always some idiocy. Thank you for doing that, though, Steve. This poem, however, is not idiocy. It is something thoughtful. It's called The Great Omission. I wanted to see what my spiritual forebears considered to be those virtues I should cultivate. Lord knows there's much room for improvement. I began with the book, at least the King James version of the book. Aha! First letter of Apostle Paul to the Corinthians. And now these three remain: hope, faith, and love. But the greatest of these is love. High five, Apostle. I love it. Then I found these from the Greek philosophers, Plato and his pals, the cardinal virtues: prudence, justice, fortitude, and temperance. Fist bump, Plato. I like it. But something is missing. Something is missing. When it comes to me while scratching my chin, the great omission. Then it comes to me, the great omission. Thank God for Saint Robin Williams. Laughter. Give me a hug, Robin. I cherish it. So thank you, Steve, the great omission, and forgive me for any errors of either omission or commission on my reading of that poem of yours. Here's a little bit of a story from David Wayne Johnson talking about the political splits in this country. It's called The Big Split. David's view of it. By now, at the beginning of October 2026, even those who voted for Trump know that it was a mistake. You don't need the angel Gabriel blowing a trumpet to know this. But I don't think we can all agree on the reasons why or what that really means. Most Trump supporters will only point to the high fuel prices and food prices as the problem, while those of us who did not vote for him see unaffordable prices as an unfortunate consequence of the election. That was not the reason we didn't vote for him. There is a split among humanity taking place right now. It's been forming for some time, and it is clearly delineated for everyone to see. It doesn't have anything to do with money, the haves or the have-nots, or education or upbringing or demographics. It's more fundamental than that. I recently had an email exchange with my two older brothers about this very topic. It started as a discussion of the merits of conservative ideology versus progressive policies. I proudly and confidently stated my position that conservative ideology was nothing more than a cover for selfishness, and that people on the left generally care about people they don't know, and it's called empathy, while people on the right could care less about those people. Anyway, you can imagine where this went and how well it was received. I admit I let it rip a little too hard. Oh well, you would think grown men could handle a little truth, but I guess not. Basically, I went from being a brother to an a-hole with a couple of emails where I actually provided examples of what was happening and that they voted for it to happen. I'll start that again. I went from being a brother to an a-hole in a couple of emails where I actually provided examples of what was happening and what they voted to have happen, and that it was bad and wrong, and that they were the type of people who, like the Germans in World War II, would allow 6 million Jews to be incinerated like stacks of cordwood. Yes, you didn't pull any punches, did you, David? Basically, people who voted for Trump voted to hurt people, and that this was just fine and dandy with them as long as there was somebody else being hurt. But now that prices have gone up and they are hurting, well, that's a problem for them, and Trump caused it, not their vote. And so the split between those two types of human beings, those with empathy and those without, in other words, the split between people who want to help and heal and do no harm and those who are willing to hurt so long as it's not them being hurt, that's the split. The split is not just metaphorical. It's physical, actual. Where it will lead, no one knows. But I have faith in the helpers of the world. And like Fred Rogers' mother used to say, when something bad happened, look for the helpers. They are always there. Those better angels of our nature. Well, good luck with your brothers, David. We have hope for you. What else do I have? Well, the person who offered to share a couple of stories that feature my brother, I don't think we ever got those. Maybe at a future time. We have two from Wally Freese, who's a regular contributor. He comes to us from Shoreline, Washington, where he is the poet laureate of the entire Shoreline Peninsula, even though it's not a peninsula. First one is called Jelly Beans. We made love in a bin full of jelly beans. She worked for a bulk food distributor, and for weeks afterward, we found jelly beans in unexpected places. That is a lurid poem by Wally Freese called Jelly Beans. And then here's a, I don't know if it's a poem or it's just a rant. It's called Pissed Off. It pisses me off when the sun rises in the morning and again when it sets in the evening, every single night. Everything, everywhere, all the time pisses me off. My mother says I should try to be happy. And I say I am happy, it's just that these a-holes piss me off. The world is round, it pisses me off. Sheep have legs, pisses me off. Gravity, now that really pisses me off. I can't wait until I feel the sweet release of the grave's embrace. Aw, honey, I'll put flowers on your grave. Don't, Mom, you know how much that would piss me off. That's Wallace Freese's Pissed Off, preceded by the lurid jelly beans of America. Thank you very much, Wally. Really appreciate your stuff. Ruth Asare's back. I appreciate her stuff, too. She's sending us something that's very close to her heart. It's called The Roadrunner and the Biliary Tree Endoscopy ERCP. As I lay sleeping, a roadrunner ran through a tunnel and into my biliary tree. The wily little roadrunner went on an exploratory mission throughout all the branches of the tree. While pursuing bifurcation or branch division, the curious roadrunner used a spyglass searching for rare stones. The roadrunner discovered secret areas never before seen by the naked eye. The mischievous little roadrunner bounced a balloon inside the gallbladder and the pancreatic duct to ascertain the presence of atypical or deviant objects. Eventually, he became trapped at the end of the bile duct and have to cut his way out with a sphincterotome using electrocautery. In the end, the roadrunner retreated, raced back through the tunnel, relieved that no abnormality was found. When I awoke, I felt kind of woozy and a bit confused, unaware of the adventure taking place in my biliary tree. But Ruth, I must say, I'm glad to hear that no abnormality was found. That was from Ruth Asari. Thank you, Ruth. Appreciate it. Oh, actually, that was from August 18th, 2021. So, hope things are still okay. Richard Coletta, he's been out of town running errands, so he's submitting an old one for us, and we will, of course, share it with you. He calls this "More Lyrics Minus the Music You Can't Hear." So Richard writes a lot of song lyrics that are simply awaiting music. They're awaiting some music. This is called "The Forest for the Trees." I'd sing it, but there's no music. Everybody wants to be different. Nobody wants to be the same. I just can't figure out the reason a rose by any other name. Set your sights upon the horizon. Unfurl your flags in the breeze. While you're trying to find out what's on your mind, you can't see the forest for the trees. An original's better than a copy, though it's hard to find a perfect fit. A chair as solid as the Rock of Gibraltar is bound to last a little bit. When you get up and look in the mirror, take a gander at what you see. You don't have to join an arm of the military to be all that you can be. Don't take a nap on a railroad track. Don't go wading in the sea. It's a bad decision to change your religion if you're trying to find ecstasy. How many holes in a donut, my friend? Just one will suit me fine. If you'd rather have a laugh than to take a bath, well, ain't that a hell of a rhyme? Always set a good example. Don't let others bring you down. Don't get caught just sitting in the sidelines when you should be going to town. Don't listen to the rhythm. Try and figure out the meaning of the words. You gotta be loyal to your own true self. Otherwise, it's all just for the birds. So that's "The Forest for the Trees" from Richard Coletta. Thank you, Richard. Appreciate the time you took to write that and to share it with us. It mentions in there how many holes in a donut. One will suit me. That made me think that about donuts. Just wondering, where is the best? Is there a best donut in town? Where are the best donuts in town? That's, or even in Jefferson County. I'm curious. Maybe you can let me know at dj@kptz.org or 360-217-9160. Don't y'all rush now. Thanks, everybody, for sending in stuff. Great stuff.

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0: I do not want to interrupt that song, but I'll play it next week. The song we heard before it was from the Amazing Grace album, recorded in 1972 at the New Temple Missionary Baptist Church in Los Angeles, California. Aretha Franklin with a choir, a song called Mary Don't You Weep. Great rendition of that song. So that's the end of the show. We gotta go. We gotta make way for a great evening of broadcasting ahead. We've got the news block coming up until about 5:15. We've got a feature news story at 5:20. Did you know? Local history and a nice little bite at 5:25. Check that out. 5:30 Nature Now. 6 o'clock in the garden. 6:30 to 8. He's back. Gary Forbes, who does a morning slot, is back on Thursday evening with soundings. Good music. Good personality. 8 to 9 all over the map. Same for Kurt Munich. DJ Tate from 9 to 10. Chicken Scratch. And then the inimitable, the incomparable, Rachel Smith with the Dude Babe Radio Hour from 10 to 12. Check that bit of madness out. And then from midnight into the night, Turnstiles Music. And then tomorrow we start it all again on KPTZ. Thanks for your support of the station. Thank you for listening. A special thank you to those who contribute to Wordplay to make the show as better as it could be. We appreciate you. We appreciate all of you. And we'll talk to you next week. Please be safe.
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1: In Port Townsend, Washington. I'm Diane Walker with your local news and commentary for Thursday, October 1st, 2026. October is Urban and Community Forestry Month in Washington State. With autumn being the recommended time to plant trees and shrubs in our climate, Port Townsend's Community Service Department will host an Arbor Day celebration of urban forestry and native plants this coming Saturday, October 3rd. The plant adoption event will be held at the Mountain View Commons parking lot from 11 a.m. to 1 p.m. Community members can adopt a young native tree or shrub to plant on their property with one per household while supplies last. Available trees include shore pine, gary oak, evergreen huckleberry, sword ferns, red twig, dogwood, Pacific ninebark, serviceberry, Pacific yew, beaked azel, and wax myrtle. All are donated by Rain Shadow Bird Alliance members to encourage the planting of native species for the benefit of birds, insects, and other wildlife. In addition, there will be kids' activities, coloring books, stickers, and other plant-related information available at the Commons. After the Mountain View event, community members are encouraged to head to the public library for a walking tour of 50 significant trees in Uptown. The tour, led by Fred and Ann Weinman, Rob Wemstad, and Sarah Fairbank, will offer two walking loops to follow to experience the selected urban trees. A state senator from Longview is drafting a bill that would require outside inspection and certification of above-ground chemical tanks at paper mills like the one in Port Townsend. According to the Peninsula Daily News, there is currently no state agency charged with inspecting or regulating tanks storing caustic chemicals like white liquor, such as the tank that imploded in Longview and the similar one at the Port Townsend paper mill. Senator Jeff Wilson, a Republican from Longview, hopes to change that habitat. His bill would direct the Department of Ecology to develop new standards for inspection, detection, and maintenance of above-ground tanks at paper plants. Violators would be fined up to $5,000 a day. Senator Wilson's bill was developed in response to the tank implosion that killed 11 workers at the Nippon Dynawave pulp mill in Longview. Apparently, a private contractor doing inspections had warned Nippon Dynawave about thinning walls in the tank 10 months before the tragedy. Unfortunately, the tank was never repaired and remained in use until the implosion. The Brennan Fire Department has published a helpful guide for those considering purchasing flight insurance with medical helicopters. The department, which flies approximately 40 patients a year to higher-level medical facilities, believes air transport is a vital part of rural medical services. There are two services available, Airlift Northwest and Life Flight. The two services cost the same but have different eligibility requirements. The most significant difference is that Airlift Northwest allows membership to become effective immediately once enrollment and payment are received, so patients and families can complete enrollment prior to transport and know the costs of transport will be covered. Life Flight benefits don't take effect until 72 hours after receipt of the completed application and payment. For Brennan Fire Department, Airlift Northwest is therefore the service they request first, although they may also use Life Flight depending on aircraft availability, weather, location, response time, and the patient's medical needs. In an emergency, their priority is getting the appropriate medical resource to the patient as quickly as possible. Please note that medical care is not contingent on membership. And finally, the admin